0: You heard there from Zach Bryan with Motorcycle Drive-By, and prior to that, we heard from Yorgos Alkeios with Vgaleto Galthi, Greek song, just in case you were wondering, not sure what it translates to. What does it translate to?
1: Take the thorn out of my heart.
0: Oh. Just for something new, Chris.
2: Take the thorn out of my desk.
0: Why can't they just, like, write a song about the moon or something?
2: It's all love stuff.
0: It's all heartbreak stuff.
2: Heartbreak and love. Come on. What about politics?
0: It's never love. It's the pain of love, Chris.
2: Or losing half of Crete. I mean, come on, make it interesting.
0: Losing half of Crete?
1: We Greeks know about heartbreak, don't we?
2: They're the only race on the planet
1: every song will have some sort of heartbreak.
2: Hence
1: in
2: why theatres are named Pathos.
1: Yes.
2: Funny that.
0: It is funny. Because you go there and you think, they're living quite promiscuous marriages most of the time. Yeah. And you think, where did all the deep-lying sort of meaning come from?
1: Yeah.
0: Obviously, a generation that preceded me.
2: Yeah.
0: let's talk about Powderfinger.
2: Please.
0: I know that's going to get people in the mood.
2: You beauty.
0: The iconic Aussie band are officially back. Officially back.
2: Officially back.
0: Announcing their first tour in 17 years. It was confirmed that the Brisbane Legends will hit the road in September next year for an 18-date comeback. And I find this rather refreshing, but Adelaide's going to get a taste.
2: Good to hear.
0: At Ellis Gelios Park, as they call it.
2: Yeah, Ellis Gelios Park. You'll remember that one.
0: Well, I used to play soccer there.
2: Hey, Ellis, there is a great line when you're in Hindley Street, you know, doing whatever you do. You know, they named a park after me in Adelaide.
0: It's been said and done many times.
2: We'll keep milking it.
0: I've had a few moments at that park. Let me be honest.
1: I'm sure.
2: Is there a face plant still there somewhere?
1: Where's not, Ellis? Sorry, I live here, but which one's Ellis Park?
2: You're the second Adelaidean.
0: Adelaide High, the one where Adelaide High is.
2: West Terrace.
1: Okay.
2: Yeah. West Terrace. Cool. Straight down the road.
1: Yeah, wow.
2: There you go.
0: I had a rather amazing moment at Ellis Park, actually. The great Marcos Flores, one of the greatest ever players to play for Adelaide United, come and play on my seven-a-side team. Locked up, and I had to tell people, look, you can choose to believe me or you can choose not to, but Marcos Flores is going to rock up here and play some casual social soccer on my team. And
1: he did.
0: It's up to you whether you want to believe it. And then he did. He rocked up.
1: Excellent.
0: A little late, but he rocked up. And I got to play with my idol growing up. I had a Marcos Flores shirt growing up, and then getting to play with him was absolutely an unbelievable moment.
2: I'll bet.
0: Got Ellis Park to thank for it. I've got video evidence. So
2: well done.
0: Very happy with that.
1: Done.
2: So if I say that Bernard Fanning is playing with my band, the Famous Franks,
1: I'll come.
2: You'll be there?
1: Not first in line.
2: This reminds me, we divert the topic a little bit, but I was doing some busking in Newtown with my band at the time, raising money for cancer, and one of the organisers had put out the normal poster, and then a week later they came out with Ed Sheeran as the headline. I thought, Ed Sheeran? Oh. Are you kidding me? And of course, it was all a ruse.
1: Oh, thank you very much. Come.
2: Yeah, exactly. Well done.
0: You couldn't have been fooled that easily, Chris.
2: I was, actually.
1: I thought you were going to say, it's another person called Ed Sheeran.
2: We didn't lie.
1: Yep,
2: exactly.
0: So getting back to things.
2: Back to
0: the two
2: the
0: of
2: finger.
0: You love your... Well, Patty's a bit of an outlier.
2: She's an outlier.
0: You sort of meet her. You see the demographic that you're dealing with.
2: Yes.
0: And then you suddenly learn that she grew up in a time where there's all this iconic Aussie music going on, which stayed with her. Didn't stay with a whole lot of people that I know who are in her demographic.
2: Right.
0: Which is unique in that sense.
2: Ah.
0: So I do want to ask the two of you.
1: Is that a good thing or bad thing?
0: I think it's a good thing.
2: I think that's a bit of a cliche. Really? Anyway, moving on.
0: No, there's many of people who are similar in Paddy to age.
2: Yes.
0: That grew up ethnically. Do not love Australian music.
1: Yes, I know.
0: So
1: yes.
0: She's unique in that sense.
2: We will re-educate them.
0: But I'm interested in what the two of you make of Powderfingers and their union, because, you know, this is a cost of living crisis. Everyone needs to make a buck, I guess.
2: Yes.
0: But maybe I'm being a little bit unkind. Powderfinger getting back together is more than about their wallets.
2: Well, it is. And just reading a little bit about them, the Powderfinger were a very philanthropic band. They gave a lot of money away. They actually put on a farewell concert for Crowded House when they broke up.
1: Oh.
2: How about that? They gave money to the Sydney Children's Hospital back in the day. And on and on and on it went. So similar to other, let's say, Australian acts like Custard, UMI, etc. It wasn't always about the money. If it was, they just moved to the US and, you know, flog it out there and try to make billions. But these guys didn't. They stayed very uniquely Australian. They didn't chase the big bucks in the UK or the USA, the standard playgrounds for dollar making.
1: Obviously they enjoyed doing what they did.
2: Yeah, they did. And what I like is that they didn't, we're just talking about all these love songs from Greece. They didn't just sing love songs. They had a conscience and sang about it, you know, everyday events. Not as political as Midnight Oil, but somewhere in between. It's very interesting.
1: But I think a lot of Australian bands did do that, where they were very, you know, opinionated in their music writing.
2: Yes, well, that's right. Why not? Put it out there.
1: Yes.
2: Challenge the youth of today.
1: Exactly.
2: Don't have to agree with them.
1: Exactly.
2: But at least think about whatever it is, rather than, you know, the latest love story gone wrong.
1: Oh, which you hear everywhere.
2: Yeah, exactly. So there you go.
0: I'm going to take this opportunity just to say something before we move on. If you do want to call us, don't call us whilst we're on air.
1: Whilst we're talking.
0: We're on air talking.
1: Yeah.
0: Call during a music break.
1: Yes.
0: Anywho, more to get through here on Breakfast Without Borders. Some more music for you for now.

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6: And welcome back to 5 EBI 103.1 Breakfast Without Borders, about 9 minutes to 11. And prior to the break, we were listening to Cold Chisel. I'm going back to the Torrens River again. But he turned left and went to Bow River. How about that? That was written by Ian Moss, for those who are wondering. And prior to that, Powderfinger, love your what?
7: Way.
6: I wrote what?
7: Way.
6: Looks like Lucy the way I wrote it. Love your
7: love
6: way.
7: Love your way.
6: Now, a little fun fact for those who don't know. Charlie Drake, who replaced... Hang on, I'll go back. The drummer of Cold Chisel used to be Steve Prestwich, and he wrote When the War Was Over. Sadly died a few years ago. Great drummer. Great drummer. He also wrote a country blues album, of all things. You would never know. He was replaced by Charlie Drake, who was the drummer in the Divinals for many, many moons. And Charlie Drake became the partner of Chrissy Amphlett, who was a subject Divinals. Of an ABC.
8: Watched an interesting chat. Thing on the ABC on her yesterday.
6: Yes.
8: On Sunday.
7: Yes.
8: Which I found very moving.
6: Very sad. Very sad.
7: She had MS and breast cancer.
8: Yes.
6: And the two combined meant she was pretty much untreatable. Yeah. Very sad. Amazing
7: and
6: woman.
7: So talented. So talented.
6: And even sadder for that two-part series from the ABC was that Mark McEntee wouldn't even be interviewed. I'd imagine too much emotional pain. A, she ditched him. B, the band stopped because of her drinking.
8: I don't blame him. I'm sorry to say.
6: Oh, yeah. You can't blame him. But they could have been huge. Absolutely huge. And then it just all went to cactus.
8: We talk about occasionally talent burnout at the ABC. And I dare say that was a burnt out talent.
6: Indeed. Well, that's definitely not you, Alice.
8: I'd hope not.
6: You're just warming up.
8: I'd hope not.
6: Anyway, to the UK. 9-year-old Verity Went. She went from Staffordshire, but her name's Verity Went, is that right?
8: Yes.
6: Oh, dear. The alliteration is a challenge on this one. 9-year-old Verity Went from Staffordshire went to bed with a migraine in the last few days and woke up with a thick Newcastle accent. Cue thick castle accent, you two. Diagnosed with foreign accent syndrome linked to her functional neurological disorder. 3 years on, she says she doesn't want her old voice back. She even dreams in Geordie now.
8: Geordie.
6: Could say Geordie. Her inner monologue has changed and friends say it suits her more. Can there really be such a thing?
8: I've never heard of it, and I don't know how it can be a thing. I think people have talked about it in the past, but I've never heard of a real case example of it. So this piqued my interest, seeing this.
6: Yes.
8: Why a Geordie accent? I have to say...
7: She's probably been watching Geordie Shore.
8: No, I've got to say, I mean, maybe. But, you know, I've explored a number of UK monologues and yes. dialects and accents, and the Geordie one is not the most amusing.
6: Mm. No.
7: It's annoying.
8: It's a bit of a, you know, it's a acquired
6: taste.
8: Point of interest, the Geordie accent.
6: Yes.
7: You have to concentrate sometimes.
8: You really do. Look, the thickest Scottish accents are the hardest to understand.
6: Mm.
8: From my experience, having travelled around Europe, I stayed with these two Scottish guys and in Germany, and I gave up. Honestly, I was just looking for like vital clues in what they would say. No, I'm being deadly serious.
7: You could get into trouble because if you're nodding and they're going to say, "Let's go and rob a bank," and you're going, "Yeah."
8: Do you know how many times that would have happened to me? I don't know how I managed to night out with them. It was absolute. I mean, every time I was lucky to maybe grasp onto 15% of what they ever said to me.
7: Wow.
6: Yeah.
8: But they were lovely guys, so we got along. I think.
6: You think?
8: They could have been hating me the whole time.
6: Yeah, they might have thought you were a dropkick.
8: They could have just been
6: he's a dropkick.
8: Completely mocking everything I did.
7: Didn't they see those little doe eyes going, "What are you saying?"
8: Well, they
7: must have
8: did.
7: Seen the questioning in your face.
8: Yeah, and it got to a bit of a lonely stage in that trip as well, where I was a bit homesick, and they must have thought, "I feel sorry for this guy." So we'll just hang out with him for the sake of it. It looks like it's got no one else.
7: But they were interesting. Some people, if you stick them into a certain
6: environment,
7: and it's happened like with one of Australia's bands, 5 seconds of what is it? 5 seconds.
8: It's
7: of
8: happened
7: summer,
8: with many people.
7: Where suddenly they're American. Yeah, their accents.
8: What about the gentleman that's front and centre of the big production in Adelaide right now, Death of a Salesman?
6: Oh, and yes, Anthony LaPaglia.
8: Anthony. Yes. Yep.
7: Now, but when he talks to you, does he talk with an American accent or does he talk as an Aussie?
8: Well, when he narrates,
7: it's American.
8: Always an American accent, which is above me.
7: Yes.
8: Because I don't know how an Italian from Ross Trevor suddenly became an American, but it happened.
7: No, if we tend to pick up accents, Australians. Well, very easily.
6: This is
7: we
6: true.
7: Do. We do.
6: And we can understand others' accents, but often they don't understand us.
7: Yeah, but we pick them up very easily. If you're in a country for a while, we do pick it up. But with Anthony LaPaglia, if he's doing an interview, is he doing it with an American accent or an Australian accent?
8: Can't say I've listened to many.
6: Mm. Mm.
7: Because, I mean, his brother's got that little bit there.
8: Well, what's interesting about his brother Jonathan is that when he came back to Australia after being in America for a long period of time, he had to hire an accent coach to get his Australian accent back.
6: Really? So,
7: yes, because we do.
8: Correct.
6: Isn't that interesting?
8: In the slap.
6: Yeah. Oh, yeah. That was
7: but
6: a great story.
7: But even when he was doing that TV show, you could hear it
8: Survivor.
7: Coming. Yeah, coming. Yeah. I didn't want to say it, but you could hear the American still coming out.
8: Yeah.
6: Yes.
8: It's in there.
7: It's interesting and we do that.
6: Interesting how some don't have it, though, like Hugh Jackman and others.
7: Nicole Kidman.
6: Nicole Kidman, straight back to the Aussie accent. Yeah. I love that. Yeah. That's really good. They
7: because they've kept it themselves.
6: Exactly.
7: But a lot of people, they're like sieves.
6: Yes.
7: And they just taken in.
6: Look, I'd love to wake up with a Scottish accent.
7: Same.
6: Wouldn't that be great?
7: No, I'd like Irish.
6: That'd be lovely too. That'd be lovely. I remember going to Scotland first time, late 80s, with my wife, who, of course, originated from Chile. The first word that came out of someone's mouth, so you didn't have a clue what they were saying. And some reason, obviously, a gene kicked in, and I could understand everything.
7: Yeah,
6: I was really intrigued that I knew what they were saying.
7: Oh, cool.
6: Because I've not really been surrounded by Scottish accents, even though I'm a Ferguson.
7: No. Yeah.
6: It's fascinating how some people can pick it up, some can't.
7: Mm.
6: And without even having been in the country. And I agree, Scottish can be a very broad brogue, very hard to understand, particularly after a few sherbets. Crikey, what the hell are they saying? But it's a beautiful accent.
7: But they do use different words as well.
6: Oh, of course, yeah. Well, so the English. There's another language there.
7: Yeah, yes.
6: In England. So there you go.
8: And I think you're right, Paddy. We do tend to adopt accents easily. And I noticed that... you know, being in certain circles in Europe or wherever it might be, you tend to put the Australian a bit more on.
6: Yes.
8: Because they want to extenuate that you're different.
7: Yes.
6: Yes.
8: And they like it.
6: Particularly yes. in France. And it works well there.
7: Does it? Oh, Americans. Yeah. Americans love Aussie Australians. Accents.
6: Yes.
7: Everywhere we went, we'd talk to each other and they're going, oh.
6: Yeah, you're from Australia. You're from Australia.
7: Yeah. Where are you from? Melbourne? Yeah. Sydney? Melbourne. Brisbane? No, Adelaide. Oh.
8: Yeah.
6: Where the hell?
8: They never know anything.
6: Where the hell
8: is? They never know anything about us. Yeah.
7: Yeah, but they'd hit the other three straight away and then there's like, oh.
6: That was the end of their high school education.
8: I can never forget in Greece, just quickly, I was in a supermarket in Greece and I thought that I'd nailed the Greek language. And I've done pretty well up to this point, been in Greece for a large number of weeks. And I was in a supermarket and I asked someone where something was. And in what I thought was perfect Greek. No, and she turned around and she said, are you from Sydney?
7: Because we've got Aussie Greek.
8: I instantly died inside.
7: But yeah, we speak Aussie Greek.
6: Greeklish.
7: Greeklish.
8: Anywho, that's Breakfast Without Borders. Thank you so much for your company and have a fantastic Tuesday. Back with you tomorrow morning.
7: No, bye.
6: Doodles.
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8: It's time for a look at all of your world news headlines here on 103.1 5EBI FM. It is Tuesday, the 13th of October, and you're with Ellis Gelios. BBC Panorama and Bureau of Investigative Journalism investigation has claimed socialites in Cyprus, Roman Abramovich, hid wealth and evaded tax by signing off accounts where $672 million of assets like super yachts, mansions and private jets vanishing, advised on falsified documents. Barrister Andrew Mitchell called it straightforward and blatant tax evasion. Abramovich has denied evading tax or hiding fortune and says there is no evidence he knew of or directed falsification and that relying on professional advice was legitimate. Deloitte Cyprus says it complies with applicable laws. South Africa's Deputy Police Chief Shandrak Sibiya has resigned 3 weeks after being charged with sexual offences, including grooming a 16-year-old, raping an 18-year-old woman, and trafficking. He denies the charges. Saudi Energy Minister Prince Abdul Aziz bin Salman has vowed a serious response to Houthi attacks on airports and oil and gas facilities, saying events of recent weeks are serious. A Pakistani man was killed Sunday at King Khalid International Airport in Riyadh, a day after a Houthi missile hit another terminal there, killing 13 people. US President Donald Trump is facing backlash for planning to import Russian diesel with the Iran war pressures. With the Iran war pressuring energy prices, Trump said President Vladimir Putin agreed to release 300,000 tons immediately. In the latest sporting results from Europe in the World Game in the German Bundesliga, Freiburg beat Schalke 0-4, 2-1, while in the Italian Serie A, Como and Roma drew 0-0. Lazio beat Monza 3-1. Lecce were beaten 2-1 by Bologna, and Sassuolo and AC Milan drew 1-1. To weather in Adelaide on this Tuesday. It's a cloudy day. There's a slight chance of a shower about the hills and southern suburbs in the late morning and after and late afternoon. It is a top today of 19 and a minimum of 11. And that's all the news we have for you on this Tuesday here on 103.1 5EBI FM.
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Philippians 2 verses 9 to 11, wherefore God hath highly exalted him and given him a name which is above every name, that at the name of Jesus every knee should bow, of things in heaven, things on earth, and things under the earth, and every tongue confess that Jesus Christ is Lord, to the glory of God the Father. 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I am Pastor Moretta Blackmore Maile Saipele, and the program All About Jesus aired every Tuesday at 12 noon right here on 5VBI 103.1 FM. Thank you for your company today. 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Faftai lava molo awai ma lo lango lango mai ilata to polo kalame. Our Bible reading today comes from the New Testament book of Acts, chapter 8. It is about the church persecuted and scattered throughout Judea and Samaria. However, I have chosen to focus particularly on the evangelist named Philip in this program. Not Philip, the disciple of Jesus, but another Philip, the evangelist, whom God called to minister in a city in Samaria. Acts chapter 8, verse 1 to 40. Those who had been scattered preached the word wherever they went. Philip went down to a city in Samaria and proclaimed the Messiah there. When the crowds heard Philip and saw the signs he performed, they all paid close attention to what he said. For with shrieks, impure spirits came out of many, and many who were paralyzed or lame were healed. So there was great joy in that city. Now for some time a man named Simon had practiced sorcery in the city and amazed all the people of Samaria. He boasted that he was someone great, and all the people, both high and low, gave him their attention and exclaimed, "This man is rightly called the great power of God." They followed him because he had amazed them for a long time with his sorcery. But when they believed Philip as he proclaimed the good news of the kingdom of God and the name of Jesus Christ, they were baptized, both men and women. Simon the sorcerer himself believed and was baptized, and he followed Philip everywhere, astonished by the great signs and miracles he saw. Now an angel of the Lord said to Philip, "Go south to the road, the desert road, that goes down from Jerusalem to Gaza." So he started out, and on his way, he met an Ethiopian eunuch, an important official in charge of all the treasury of the Candake, which means queen of the Ethiopians. This man had gone to Jerusalem to worship, and on his way home was sitting in his chariot, reading the book of Isaiah the prophet. The Spirit told Philip, "Go to that chariot and stay near it." Then Philip ran up to the chariot and heard the man reading Isaiah the prophet. "Do you understand what you are reading?" Philip asked. "How can I," he said, "unless someone explains it to me?" So he invited Philip to come up and sit with him. This is a passage of scripture the eunuch was reading. "He was led like a sheep to the slaughter, and as a lamb before its shearer is silent, so he did not open his mouth. In his humiliation, he was deprived of justice. Who can speak of his descendants? For his life was taken from the earth." This is talking about Jesus in the book of the prophet Isaiah. The eunuch asked Philip, "Tell me, please, who is the prophet talking about? Himself or someone else?"
Then Philip began with that very passage of scripture and told the eunuch the good news about Jesus. As they traveled along the road, they came to some water, and the eunuch said, "Look, here is water. What can stand in the way of my being baptized?" And he gave orders to stop the chariot. Then Philip baptized him. When they came up out of the water, the Spirit of the Lord suddenly took Philip away. And the eunuch did not see him again, but went on his way rejoicing. Philip, however, appeared at Azotus and traveled about, preaching the gospel in all the towns until he reached Caesarea. This chapter demonstrated the power of God working in Philip's life. He was sensitive, listening, and available to the calling and leading of the Holy Spirit wherever he was instructed to go. Philip preached Jesus Christ and performed and showed signs through the power of the Holy Spirit. Many, many people who heard Philip paid close attention to what he said. Even impure spirits came out of many people, and many who were paralyzed or lame were healed. Then an angel of the Lord gave Philip specific instructions to go south to the road, the desert road that goes down from Jerusalem to Gaza. This was the road where Philip the evangelist encountered the Ethiopian eunuch. The road is a desert route, emphasizing the isolation and spiritual significance of the encounter. The Ethiopian eunuch was sitting in his chariot, reading the portion of scripture from the book of the prophet Isaiah 53, verse 7 to 8. He was led like a sheep to the slaughter, and as a lamb before its shearer is silent, so he did not open his mouth. In his humiliation, he was deprived of justice. Who can speak of his descendants? For his life was taken from the earth. Then the eunuch wanted to know more about the scripture and to whom it was speaking. This prophecy, of course, offered an opening for Philip to present the good news about Jesus Christ, the suffering servant. God had already prepared the Ethiopian's heart. He quickly accepted the truth of the gospel and asked to be baptized. Surprisingly, they found water in the desert and Philip baptized him. Acts 21:8 recorded and confirmed that Philip was an evangelist who lived in Caesarea with his four virgin daughters, who are prophetesses. They are visited there by Paul. Philip becomes a deacon with six others. Acts 6:1-7 declares, "In those days, when the number of disciples was increasing, the Hellenistic Jews among them complained against the Hebraic Jews, because their widows were being overlooked in the daily distribution of food. So the 12 gathered all the disciples together and said, 'It would not be right for us to neglect the ministry of the word of God to wait on tables. Brothers and sisters, choose 7 men from among you who are known to be full of the Spirit and wisdom. We will turn this responsibility over to them and will give our attention to prayer and the ministry of the word.' This proposal pleased the whole group. They chose several of them, including Stephen, a man full of faith and of the Holy Spirit. They presented these men to the apostles, who prayed and laid their hands on them. So the word of God spread. The number of disciples in Jerusalem increased rapidly, and a large number of priests became obedient to the faith." Acts 8:36-40 declares, "As Philip and the Ethiopian eunuch traveled along the road, they came to some water, and the eunuch said, 'Look, here is water. What can stand in the way of my being baptized?' And he gave orders to stop the chariot. Then both Philip and the eunuch went down into the water, and Philip baptized him. When they came up out of the water, the Spirit of the Lord suddenly took Philip away. This was a powerful confirmation that Philip was God's representative, and the eunuch did not see him again, but went on his way rejoicing. Philip, however, appeared at Azotus and traveled about, preaching the gospel in all the towns until he reached Caesarea.
Philip was the first missionary named in Scripture and the first to be given the title Evangelist, Acts 21:8. The Old Testament book recorded the prophet Elijah being caught up in heaven in 2 Kings 2, 9-12. When they had crossed, Elijah said to Elisha, "Tell me, what can I do for you before I am taken from you? Let me inherit a double portion of your spirit," Elisha replied. "You have asked a difficult thing," Elijah said. "Yet if you see me when I am taken from you, it will be yours, otherwise it will not." As they were walking along and talking together, suddenly a chariot of fire and horses of fire appeared and separated the two of them, and Elijah was sent up to heaven in a whirlwind. Elisha saw this and cried out, "My father, my father, the chariots and horsemen of Israel." And Elisha saw him no more. May God bless the public reading of his holy word.

0: Lord God, open our ears to hear your Spirit's prompting, just as Philip obeyed when sent to the desert road. Lead us to divine appointments with people who are searching for truth. Give us the wisdom to explain your word clearly and open the hearts of those we speak with so they may believe, rejoice, and follow you in baptism. In Jesus' name, amen. 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Amene.
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0: The Sangsters opening up the Scottish Hour for this week with me, Eric Ford, from the studios of EBFM. The Sangsters are a fife group. There's a three of them, but sometimes there is four of them. And that song, Sangs and Tears, was based on a poem by Byron. Very interesting indeed as well. So, next, we're not having a song, we're having a poem. Have a look, the old man, Ebenarty.
1: If you should bide in Milnathort, Kinross, or even Fife, then the old man Ebenarty's no a stranger to your life. But he wasn't I was lying there, I'll have you for to know, so clap yourselves down and listen to this tale o' long ago. The old man Ebenarty was a giant, fierce and grim, and all the buddies gone about were awfu' feared o' him. Each morning for his breakfast he'd loup doon to Kinross, and he'd gobble up a bairn or twa, and he'd nip him for a doss. Now, the friends o' a' the gobbled bairns, they didn't think this nice, and they set about to find a way to cure him o' his vice, and they advertised in a' the shops, and they offered a reward for ony hero, unemployed, what was handy wi' a sword. Aye, but there's no that many heroes in Kinross or even Fife that's game to tackle giants wi' just a wee bit gully knife, and guns weren't invented yet, nor atom bombs, nor planes, but the finest weapon o' them a', in Milnathort, the brains. Big McBrain, he was a hero. He'd been in all his life. His father was a poacher, sir, and his mother a spae wife, and McBrain himsel ran a ferry boat across the River Queech. Muckle oaks fae little chestnuts grow, as the same cowden beath. Well, McBrain was duly counselled, for he'd a hair to corn, and the whisky bottle was brocht out in due and ancient form. What, me? Fecht old Benetti? He's a muckle gadge, ye ken. Ha, I'll hae another dram, the glass'll tell you when. Well, that meeting lasted twa long days afore they signed him on, and if you count the cost in bairns, another twa had gone. But McBrain, he was a thinker, so he sat and he thocht a while, and he picked his teeth, and he'd scart his bum, and his een grew fu' of guile, and then he loupit up to his feet, and he strode across the room, and fae up above the mantelpiece he took doon a muckle spoon. The honnel, it was 5 yards lang, and the bowl a muckle drum. Ha, my feyther was a fifer, sir. There's few could sup wi' him. My mither was a spae wife. Some said she was a witch, and it's hame she came ae nicht, I mind, as drunk as a fiddler's bitch. And she tell to me a recipe, I can mind noo how it goes. A queer-like concoction, right enough, she ca'd it treacle brose. I'll need a wee bit hand, sir, I'll have you for to know, so we'll enlist a puckle dockers for the docks at Carnbow. We'll chore a puckle barrels for the treacle mines at Cleish, and half a dozen clabby doos for the Auchtermuchty beach. I'll need a wheen o' lockies fill o' cleaving icy braw, fresh guddled, sniggered, girned, or poached just onyway at all. Add a splochter, old Cameron Brig, for the whisky fields of Fife, and you'll never ever taste a better dinner in your life. Well, we steered it in a chanty pot, as big as Kelty Loch, wi' a blazing bonfire underneath that made a fine bit broth, and the dockers doon fae Carnbow took turns in the muckle spoon, and the mixter maxed their odds and ends, they quickly steered around, and when the brew was hot enough, McBrain, he grabbed the spoon, and he set about the treacle brose, and he quickly supped it doon, and the strangest thing you ever saw began to happen then. McBrain, he grew and grew and grew the size of 20 men, and he finished off the chanty pot, then he belched, and he gied a roar, come din, Benarty, for your hell, you'll plunder here no more. Well, the news, it spread like wildfire, all the country round, and the people, they came running for the village, and the toon, for the Lomans, to the Ockles, for the chapel, to the lodge, saying, hey, come on and see the fun, Big McBrains went raj. The old man keek o'er the hill, oh, what a nunco sicht. Ah, Deekman Gadge, cried Big McBrain, I'll show you how to fecht. The old man lumbered down the hill, a terrible sicht indeed, but Mac chalked his brew like a billiard cue, and he blurted him with a heed. Well, up and down Benarty Hill they focht both day and nicht. McBrain and the merc tripped out a stirk, and it gied us off, right? But before the old man nabbit him, he was back up on his feet. And 'twas easy seen ere the day was done, the old man was nearly beat. McBrain gied him a stutter, sir. Broke his wally teeth. Tarpset landed in Lochore and the bottom in Hall Beath, and McBrainy stuck the welly in, and with a richt goodwill the old man landed on his back, and he lay there quiet and still. McBrain was weel rewarded, though he's no a man to boast. He bocked a bigger ferry boat off Scotland's western coast, and to this day the people say he sails for many a mile in search of giants fierce and grim among the western isles. Ha, but the Carnbow docks are a' shut doon. The treacle mines are dry, and you'll no find Dr. Muchty Beach, no matter how you try. The whisky fields are a' scythed doon, and sad the winds do sough. And there's few big lochies left today in the Leavens bonny loch. But cast your eyes up to the skies, that crest, Benerty Hill, and you'll see the old man lying there, he's quiet and sleeping still. So, bairnies, curry doon at nicht, and sleep as you are blessed. The old man's reaving days are done, McBrain put him to rest. And there's a moral to my story, I'll tell you how it goes. If you want to be a hero, I was mined and sup your bros.
0: Sup your bros indeed, that's Gordon Mingus of Gabber Lindsay and his old man Ben O'Keen. I hope that, I do hope that the world outside listening could understand all that. A more important thing, Brain Tumour Charity is calling for greater funding from the government. The Prime Minister met with Scottish swimmer Archie Goodburn, who swam for Scotland at the Olympic Commonwealth Games and was diagnosed with brain cancer when he was 22. If you're watching the Commonwealth Games, you would probably have seen him, and they did mention that. The swimmer is now 25 and described how trials of around the world are not being seen in the UK, which is unfair and unjust, as he urged Mr Burnham to establish the National Brain Cancer Lead. Speaking on BBC Breakfast, Goodburn was in tears and he said, "Please invest and make the difference. I'm on my knees begging for not just my own life, but those who are affected and the families all over the country. This has to change. It has been going on for too long and the suffering is unbearable." As I say, young Mr. Goodburn, he swam for Scotland at the Commonwealth Games and did very, very well indeed. And here is Duncan Chisholm.

Duncan Chisholm and the Irkless Scout is based on his grandfather's namesake. His grandfather was his namesake, Duncan Chisholm. Lived most of his life in Irkless in Strathclass, where he worked as a gamekeeper. And during the Second War, Grandad served with the BEF as a sniper and managed to escape from Dunkirk. He then joined the Loughlin Scouts and was sent to the commando training camp at Inverallet to teach fieldcraft and survival techniques. I wonder if you actually went ashore on D-Day with Lord Lovett and his piper. I'm not very sure about that. But Kenneth McKellar is a wee song. I don't think it's made about my wife, but it certainly refers to her. My love is like a red, red rose.

On the Scottish Hour with me, Eric Ford. That's a wonderful, wonderful voice of Kenneth, the late Kenneth McKellar. And My Love is Like a Red, Red Rose, of course, the great Robbie Burns song. Now, a couple of things that happened on this day and yesterday's date and over the centuries in Scotland. Recently, back in the 12th of October in 2024, Alex Salmond died in North Macedonia. He was at a conference and he had a major heart attack and sadly did not survive. In 1866, Ramsay MacDonald was born in Lossiemouth. He was the first British Labour PM. And on this day, on 1923, I think, he made the first Labour Party political broadcast on the BBC. In 1823, Charles McIntosh began selling raincoats, so thank you, Charlie, for keeping us dry all these years. And in 2023, a 1926 Macallan malt whiskey sold, listen to this, for £2,187,500, the most ever expensive ever Scotch whiskey. Isn't that £2 million for a bottle of whiskey? The question is, would you drink it? I don't know. On 1773, on this day, Alan Ramsay, the Edinburgh artist, was born. And in 1942, Walter McGowan, the great Scottish boxer, was born as well. And this is Helen Stewart, I think. Is it? Margaret Stewart.

such a beautiful voice. Margaret Stewart and Guillaume Isard, the Ferry, here on The Scottish Hour Now. Mara accuses SNP ministers of shortchanging councils. Scottish Labour leader, it was Michael Mara, who's a nephew of Michael Mara, the Scottish singer, songwriter, playwright, the late, was elected to leader of the SNP, the Scottish Labour Party, when the then Labour Party leader got an earldom or a lordship or whatever, went off to the House of Lords with Mr. Burnham, but despite the fact that for many, many years he kept on saying that he was for Scotland and would never go to the House of Lords, but he did. Anyway, Michael Mara, Scottish Labour leader, has accused SNP ministers of shortchanging communities to the tune of £2 billion, as he insisted Scotland's councils had been underfunded. Mr. Mara hit out at new figures from the Labour show councillors should have received £15.483 billion in 2025-26 if their funding had allocation had kept pace with the growth in Scottish block grants. That block grant, the money which the Scottish Government received from Westminster, has increased by 20.3% in real terms between 2013-14 and 2025-26, Labour said. But it added that despite that, cash awarded to Scotland's 32 councils increased from £12.869 billion to in 2013-14 to £13 billion last year, a rise of just 5%. I wonder where the money went. I wonder indeed. And perhaps it was to help some Scots abroad, as the McCallans tell us about.

At a minute past one here on the Scottish Hour. Keep listening on EBFM for the Irish programme coming up next. That's the McCalmans with the late Nick Caron on lead vocal and Scots Abroad. Now the question that arises, were you looking in the mirror when that was playing and thought, I recognise me, that was me, I came from there. I sometimes do that and think about it when I think about the Scottish border. Now, John Swinney, of course, is the new leader, or is the leader of this the SNP and, of course, the First Minister. And he's insisted he's still friends with Nicola Sturgeon, despite her pointed criticism of the SNP's election campaign. The First Minister said he last spoke to his predecessor over the summer after she accused him of running a campaign that lacked vision and big-picture thinking. The SNP won 58 MSPs at the election but fell 7 seats short of the majority, Swinney had said was crucial to secure an Indy Rev 2 vote. The Nationalists also saw their vote share drop through its lowest in 20 years. They're still the major party in Scotland. Sturgeon, who now lives in London, used a new foreword in the paperback edition of her memoir, Frankly, to set out her concerns about the campaign led by Swinney. In an interview with the BBC, Swinney was asked why Sturgeon had been quite tough on you. The First Minister insisted they were friends and added, "The point I would make is I won the election pretty commandingly." The First Minister also defended Transport Secretary Stephen Flynn, who used to be the leader of the Scottish National Party in the Westminster Parliament, after he told MSPs that he was unaware of a flammable gas leak on a Calmac ferry. Documents released later show his office was emailed about the incident and was warned he could face questions about it. Swinney said, "Nobody's perfect, nobody's infallible."

Mick West with Wee Willie Gray, the Carol's Advisor, and Tail Toddle. Wee Willie Gray was a part of a poem written by Robbie Burns about a children's story, but which he didn't usually very well do. Now, coming up this Saturday at noon, the Clan MacLeod are having a pub lunch at the Large Pier Hotel. If you wish a ticket or to get into it, you could contact Vaughan Cook on 0407 789 163, 0407 789 163. And also on Saturday at 7:30 at the Royal Caledonian Society, there is a Kelly at the Paynham Masonic Hall, 360 Paynham Road, Marden, and you can contact Christina. I've not got a phone number for her sadly, but you can call samba22f@gmail.com, samba22f@gmail.com, for tickets or information, or just ring the Royal Caledonian Society and they will be pleased to tell you all about it.

It'll be in soundtrack from Fiona J. Fiona J. McKenzie, a very fine Scottish singer. Now, over half think Scotland is heading in the wrong direction, a poll has finds. Just over half Scots fear the country is going in the wrong direction, polling has revealed, with the number who feel this way on the rise. Researchers by pollsters Ipsos found 51% of those surveyed in September believe Scotland is heading in the wrong direction, up from 45% in May. Just 1 in 5 believe the country is heading in the right direction, compared to 22% in May. With the SNP conference getting underway in Aberdeen later this week, Ipsos Scotland Managing Director Emily Ray told the Press Association the findings present a challenge for First Minister John Swinney, highlighting the downward trend in how Scots are feeling about the direction of the country. And it comes just a few months since, of course, the Holyrood election, which gave a lift to everybody. The dynamic around increasing public dissatisfaction with the direction that Scotland is heading in will be a concern for John Swinney, and of course he will want to reverse that trend at conference, demonstrating to the public and his party that the SNP is able to deliver tangible results for Scotland on the issues that matter to the public, like the economy, inflation and the NHS. Sound familiar for South Australia? The economy, inflation and of course health services. In May we were 2 weeks post-election, so maybe we still had that post-election bounce. In May, when Keir Starmer was Prime Minister, 30% of people in Scotland backed the idea of Holyrood ministers working closely with their counterparts in the UK government. But with Andy Burnham now in charge at number 10, the September poll, the latest in the Scottish Political Pulse series, found 42% would be happy for the two governments to collaborate. Ms Gray said, the Scottish public are feeling much warmer to the Scottish Government and the UK Government working more closely together than they did back in May. At that time, she said, Scots had been unhappy with the prospect of the Scottish Government working with the UK Government than they were about it working with Sinn Féin and Northern Ireland. But she added, that has shifted a lot since then. I think the most likely conclusion is the Scottish public are feeling warmer towards the relationship between the government and Burnham than they were under Starmer. That is not an unusual thing to be, of course, with Mr Burnham and Mr Starmer, or Sir Keith Starmer. I do apologise, Keith.

0: a bridge between the darkness and the dawn.
1: You can actually see the bridge when you listen to that song. It's just such a descriptive, evocative song. It's Robin Lane with the award-winning song for the 100th anniversary of the Fourth Bridge. John Swinney will not be investigated by his independent advisers over claims he broke the ministerial code by misleading the Scottish Parliament over pensions. The First Minister said his adviser had concluded no investigation is required and said he now considered the matter closed. But opposition politicians insisted he was still set the record straight. Well, of course they would, wouldn't you? The SNP leader alerted the ethics watchdogs after facing calls to correct an official record over his claim that Scots would lose their pensions because of Prime Minister's Andy Burnham's change to the triple lock. The triple lock sort of ensured that the pension would rise each year in line with the CPI thing over there. Writing to presiding officer Kenneth Gibson, Mr. Swinney said there have been a number of written requests, including correspondence from NSPs calling for an investigation by the independent advisor on the ministerial code. Rather than looking at the whole FMQ, First Minister's Questions Exchanges, these calls focus on a single sentence where I concluded, we have been taken out of the European Union and we are now going to lose our pensions. And they claimed that, in fact, pensioners would lose about £2,000 a year. But in line with normal processes, the independent advisers were made aware of these requests. They have now informed me that they have concluded that no investigations are required. I presume the independent advisers are not his advisers, but independent advisers totally unrelated. The First Minister said he welcomed the finding, adding, I am writing to you to be unambiguously clear that as I set out, the loss is estimated to be £2,000 in real terms as compared to the triple lock remaining in place. Now, we'll go on with Brian McNeill. And Brian McNeill is a very talented Scotsman. He sings, he writes songs, he plays instruments, he writes books. He was an educator at the School of Royal Scottish Academy of Music and Dance. And if you heard the violin in the previous track with Robin Lane, that was Brian. But this is he with The Roving Dies Hard.

Brian McNeil is a talented, talented man. One of the founders, of course, of the Battlefield Band. And in fact, talking of the Battlefield Band, Alan Reid of the Battlefield Band fame and now solo fame is in Australia and will be here in Adelaide in the beginning of November. So we'll try and get him in to the studio. I don't think he's appearing anywhere here. He'll just be here, but we'll try and get him in the studio. And that just takes us out from the Scottish Hour from me. Stay tuned for the Irish programme. I've been Eric Ford. Thanks for listening. Until next time, take care.

0: that was Skydance with Theme for Scotland, a fitting way to leave the programme.
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Matthias Murray for Corja. August Falcha Rasharish go radio Erden Adelaide is Misha Frontius Mocky Rogalig on Sutterish. Frank O'Reilly here once again, as I hope to be every 3 weeks or so, and you're all very welcome to listen to Radio Erden Adelaide here on 5EBI 103.1 on the FM band. Hope you're sitting back, relax again. Gonna sit back, have a cup of rosy, and listen to some great songs, a couple of stories. I'll be telling you a little bit about the very, very west of Ireland. Actually, probably the last stop before you cross the Atlantic. A little story there from my own old friend. Well, actually, late old friend, the great Ted Flaherty, from his collection Recollected. But to get us going, I suppose you heard that my son and his wife and family have all re-emigrated back to Ireland. See what it's like over there for a while. And they've moved out to the west, out to a little place called Westport. And it's getting to the

end of their summer over there. Well, it's the end of the summer because it's October, and I'm wondering how they're going to manage the cold and the weather and the drop of rain that might fall. In the meantime, they were there for a really, really good time of the year, and I'm going to play a little piece of music from Bagatelle and their gold album, and well, I'm sure it was lovely summer in Dublin.

great Liam Riley, Bagatelle and their album Gold. Just found a little thing here on Central Ireland online, like I usually do, and it says here, the secrets of the Daniel O'Connell Monument in Dublin. Now, of course, one of the main streets in Adelaide is O'Connell Street up there in North Adelaide, and I wonder who that street is called after. But let me read you what it says here about Irish Central's secrets of the Daniel O'Connell Monument in Dublin. In 1882, the Daniel O'Connell Monument in Dublin was unveiled after being completed by John Henry Foley and his assistant Thomas Brock. Anyone who has ever visited Dublin City will no doubt have happened across the Daniel O'Connell statue on the city's main thoroughfare, O'Connell Street, also named in honour of the great Catholic emancipator. Unveiled for the first time August the 15th, 1882, the monument was designed and sculpted by John Henry Foley and finished by his assistant, Thomas Brock. It is often believed to be Foley's greatest work. Situated on the south side of O'Connell Street, the monument consists of three bronze sections, separated by a granite plinth. Of course, in pride of place, at the top is the man himself, Daniel O'Connell. But at the base of the monument are four winged victories, each representing a virtue attributed to O'Connell: courage, fidelity, patriotism and eloquence. Daniel O'Connell, often known as the Emancipator or the Liberator, was a major Irish political leader at the beginning of the 19th century, best known for campaigning for Catholic emancipation and for arguing for the repeal of the Act of Union 1800, which united Great Britain and Ireland in one united kingdom. Born in County Kerry in 1775, O'Connell engineered the widespread mobilisation of the Catholic majority in Ireland, and once emancipation was achieved, held monster meetings, attended by hundreds of thousands of people, pushing for the recreation of an independent Kingdom of Ireland to govern itself with the then ruling monarch. As a Catholic born into a once wealthy family that had been dispossessed of its lands, O'Connell studied as a law student, thanks to a wealthy uncle, and although he may have had better opportunities in life than many of his fellow Irish Catholics, nonetheless, he faced discrimination because of his religion. He was prevented from reaching the uppermost circles of his profession because he was Catholic. O'Connell did not support the rebellions of 1798 or Robert Emmet's 1803 attempt to break the bond with Britain. Throughout his life, O'Connell never supported the use of violence, but rather he believed the Irish should instead assert themselves politically. While his statue in Dublin is already a large political statement, with his figure towering over Dublin, there are many hidden traits to the monument that reinforce his importance in Irish history. While the added bullet holes from the 1916 Easter Rising enshrine another part of the city's political history permanently into its sights. In the monument, O'Connell is stationed pointing towards Parliament buildings, symbolising the challenge he gave them over the Act of Union. While at his feet lies a pile of books, which are taught to symbolise the fact that he came to this fight as an educated man with the power to use this knowledge in his arguments. At his feet also is a cluster of statues taught to be the people of Ireland, led by the Maid of Erin, a woman who acted as the personification of Ireland and who stands on top of broken shackles, further symbolising O'Connell's significance as the liberator and his support from the Irish. I must have stood there to myself about 100 times at least. I actually remember at one stage meeting my dad there. I was coming out of the Metropole and walked down, and I think he was coming down from Lloyd's in North Earl Street, and we met there and had a chat for a while. But anyway, there, the Daniel O'Connell statue and all about it. And I hope if you do go to Ireland, that you look it up. But speaking of Ireland,
we have a little place over on the west of Ireland called Galway. And as I said, my son Neil and his wife Katie and the kids have all re-emigrated back to the west of Ireland. And I know that they go into Galway on a regular basis. So I thought I'd play a bit of Galway music from an album called The Heritage by that fantastic group Celtic Thunder. Listen to The Galway Girl.

Celtic Thunder. A lot of stuff seems to be in the show today. Seems to be about the west of Ireland. I got a piece here from Irish Central again, and it's all about a little clip that was on television on RTE back in 1989. But they're discussing it now in to 2026 because it's all about emigration, and it's actually called Educated for Emigration. An Irish current affairs show giving a bleak snapshot of how the 1980s recession affected Ballinrobe in County Mayo. A lot of hassle going over there in the West. Today Tonight clip from 1989 illustrates the devastating effect emigration had on the small town of Ballinrobe, County Mayo, where most Leaving Cert-aged teens left Ireland for the Bronx. This 1989 clip from the Irish Current Affairs show, and if you can get to see it, you should try and get to see it. In the clip, reporter Jerry O'Callaghan says, beside the convent, a new community school is going up for all the town's third level students, but will it be needed by the next generation? In the 1980s, with Ireland in recession, emigration became so severe that it was dubbed the brain drain, meaning educated young people were leaving Ireland. For example, according to the Irish Independent reports, in 1980, around 8% of college graduates left to find work and further training abroad. By the time the decade would close, that figure would soar to almost 30%. The report also focuses on how the Irish in the Bronx, New York, are coping. In the Leaving Certificate class at the CBS school in Ballinrobe, brother Edward Deeney, the principal, asks, how many see their future in Ireland? Only 10 out of 43 say they will stay. Brother Edward Deeney said he is not surprised to see so many say they will leave the country. At the local girls' secondary school, vice principal Kathleen Ryder asks the pupil how many of them intend to stay in Ireland, and only 8 of the 55 saw themselves staying. The archive snippet adds, in the North Bronx, New York, there is a huge influx of Irish emigrants. There may be 100,000 undocumented Irish in the USA without legal status. Nobody knows exactly. There are no less than 20 Irish pubs in this stretch of Brainwood Avenue in the Bronx. There, yeah. How about that? How about a piece of music? Done enough chatting for a few minutes. From an album called Ronan Collins' Collection of Irish Songs of the 60s, 70s and 80s, I thought I'd play a little bit of Paddy Reilly. Now, the reason I play this is because anytime there's a Dubliners and Friends meeting or get together and we sing a few songs, or Malachy gets singing a few songs, we always drag up our good friend Tom Keyes and get him to sing two songs, actually. But this particular one is by Paddy Reilly, and it's a song I know that all the Dubliners love, and especially Tom Keyes love, and it's called The Old Refrain.

0: Wasn't that just lovely? Now, I was telling you about the West of Ireland. We've been doing the West of Ireland quite a bit in this show. But my son and his wife, Katie, and the kids, and Willie and Mary, all went back to live in Westport. But while we're waiting for the house to be built, they had to go and stay in an Airbnb, or whatever you call them, on Achill Island. And they were there for a couple of weeks. But I'm just reading a little bit about, I have it here somewhere on my phone. Can you hold on? Can you just wait there? Because what I've got is a little story about, not Achill Island, but the Aran Islands. And I don't know a lot about it because I've never been out there before. But I must have known at least 100 people over the last 70 years who wore Aran sweaters. And where do you think Aran sweaters are made? Probably out on the Aran Islands. And let me just read this. Located 48 kilometres away from Galway Bay are the Aran Islands. Inishmore, Inishman and Inishore. The last lands to the west before you reach America. Famed for their wild landscapes, distinctive knitted jumpers and pretty cottages, the Irish-speaking Aran Islands never fail to wow. These three islands have maintained the culture and heritage of traditional Irish life and fascinate the thousands of visitors who make the journey every year. Images of the island are instantly recognisable due to their landscape, which is crisscrossed with stone walls, a traditional feature found in the west of Ireland. Having inspired countless writers, poets and artists over the centuries, many come to the Aran Islands on a retreat to connect with authentic and rural Ireland. The three are all Irish-speaking communities, but residents are bilingual and English is their second language. How about that? It tells you here all about how to get there and how to fly there and how to get the ferry over there and all of that. But I'm going to play a little piece of music from a young lady by the name of Sinead O'Connor. And it's a little bit of Irish language music. And this is to remind you that every Monday morning, I think around 11 o'clock, the Irish get together for Irish classes and Irish language chats in the Irish Club. And everybody is welcome to come in and practice or learn a little bit of the Irish language. So here's a little bit of the Irish language coming up from Sinead O'Connor from her fabulous album, Shan Nos Nua. And just before I play it, I just want to say that immediately after I play this piece of music, I'm going to be reading a little bit of my Ted Flaherty stuff about, would you believe, in a shower. But here she is now, Sinead O'Connor and Bodgin A Limited.
1: So it's a one, two, three, two, two, three.

Wasn't that nice? Now, a lovely version of Bodgin Aidamead by Sinead O'Connor. Now, I did tell you I was going to step to a little bit of my Recollect Ted. And the reason I did all the little story about Inishore and the Aran Islands earlier is because Ted must have at some stage in his life, he had an album out, a CD out, that he travelled with his band called Inishore. And I reckon, that he called his group Inishore and his album Inishore after the Aran Island Inishore. But anyway, here's a story about Inishmore first, and it's called Inishmore Folklore. On a corner in Kilronan, there's a concrete sentry box. Once it housed the fire hoses behind a stout door sealed by locks. One day the local pub caught fire. "Hurry, fetch the hoses," the publican gave shout. But no one knew where the keys were kept to get the hoses out. Someone grabbed a sturdy axe and attacked it once or twice, but at last when they got them out, they found they'd been chewed by mice. The fancy sprinkler system was the talk of Kilronan town, and eventually it put out the fire after the pub burned down. The second part of that is Ode to Inishore. Inishore's Atlantic gales bring fishermen's sad, tragic tales of curraghs lost and strong men drowned, some swept away and never found. Inishore's hard, rocky slopes bear testimony to farmers' hopes. Through seaweed, sweat and sand and toil, built up the sweet and precious soil. Inishore, some hold you dear, to others, though, you bring a tear. To eke out a living here, there is a cost in catching fish here. Lives are lost. Inishore, with seabird calls, you have built your fields with rocky walls, with fattened sheep and cattle sound. No famine here e'er was found. Inishore, I will return another year. And that's by Ted Flaherty. He was just fantastic. The stuff that he put together was incredible. I'll be giving you EPL results and all that type of stuff immediately after the next two songs, because I'm going to get two songs played next. And now, you've all heard of the Everly Brothers, and I'm sure a lot of you would have heard of Suzanne. The two songs are called Bye Bye Love by Daniel O'Donnell and Suzanne by Colm C.T. Wilkinson. Relax, enjoy for the next 5 or 6 minutes, make yourself a cup of rosy, and enjoy these two lovely pieces of music.

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So join us every Tuesday for an hour of Irish information and music. Oh, there you are. I wasn't expecting that. Thank you. Okay, so some news from the English Premier League and a little bit from, oh, just a tiny bit, from the Championship, because some great results. I have here Man United 1, Spurs 1. Hooray, there's a point for Norm. Liverpool 0. Ooh, Manchester City 3. That wasn't a great result for Esther and Neil and all the family. On the other hand, Chelsea 5, Bournemouth 1. Now, there's a result I love to see. Aston Villa 2, Brentford 2. That's not a bad result for my Irish, London Irish team, Brentford, with Keith Andrews and all the Irish gang there. 2-2 draw. Ipswich 2, Fulham 1. Yeah. Arsenal 2, Leeds 1. How about that? Tonight there's a big game on, with Coventry, who just got promoted there a couple of months ago from the Championship up into the Premier League, and they're away to Newcastle. So my good mate Matt Cottrell will be screaming for a 10-0 win for that. Wouldn't that be lovely? But down in the Championship, I just want to let you know that Middlesbrough beat Wolves 1-0. And why did I pick up that one? Well, of course, because the old Adelaide United man, Riley McCrea, was playing for Middlesbrough against Wolves. And I always like to watch out and see how he's going on. I remember years ago he scored a famous, famous scorpion goal. And if you don't know what that is, well, ask. Somebody will tell you. Over in Germany, in the Bundesliga, St. Pauli, I see Jackson Irvine is causing a lot of troubles wearing a dodgy jumper. Something to do with the Middle East and Germany and Palestine and Israel and all of that type of stuff. And our good mate Nestori Irancunda is banging away down there in Portugal, playing for Sporting down there. Isn't that nice? Yeah, did you enjoy all that news? I hope you did. Now, a piece of good old Irish stuff coming up, stuff you might hear on a regular basis in the Irish club. And as a matter of fact, if you come into the Irish Club next Friday night, you could actually get up and sing it yourself, because Friday night coming up, it's open mic night. Now, I believe there was a couple in the Irish Club the other night from Birmingham, but also from Westport, over in the west of Ireland. See, west of Ireland again. And I didn't get their names, but I did hear that he was a terrific singer, had a great voice, and rumour has it he's going to come in on Friday night and give the old open mic night a bit of a lashing. So that could be a good night, but don't be afraid to ramble in. You'll probably find Tony, he'll be there with his guitar, and maybe Buzz will be there with his Irish bouzouki, and even I might be there behind the bar. So Friday night in the Irish Club, It'll be a great night, Irish, what do you call it, open mic night. It'll be absolutely super duper. But here is a medley of a bit of Irish songs that you might get to know. It's from an album called Ireland to Remember. It's from that great Eurovision singer of Ireland many, many years ago, the great Sean Dunphy, who I think came number 2 in Europe with his song If I Could Choose. But here he is giving a lashing to some old Irish songs in his medley.

Was not good. Great little medley there from Sean Dunphy on his Ireland to Remember. I love playing bits of that because I know all the songs and I can actually sing along with him while he's playing there. Now, do you want a great night out? Do you want a really, really great night out? It'll cost you a $10. Come to the Irish Club on Saturday the 17th, where the Bush Dance is, would you believe, the Halloween Bush Dance. And you can get all dressed up in Halloween gear if you like to. You can bring the kids. It's a Saturday, so they'll be able to lie in Sunday. If no school on Sunday, you can bring the kids. Kids are free. You can bring as many kids as you like. And you can dress up into witches and wizards and all that type of stuff. And also, you can bring a bit of supper, or you can bring a few nibbles, or whatever you like, except booze, because the bar will be open, and at least one Jenny will be there doing the bar, and there'll be pints of Guinness and lovely glasses of bubbles and wine available all night long. That's from about 7:30, I'd say, till usually around 10:30 or so. We don't like to keep it too late, but it'll be a great, great night. Halloween, great music, great musicians, and great crack up dancing, doing all the Siege of Venice and the Walls of Limerick. And I remember that summer in Dublin. No, that's not that. Anyway, come along on Saturday night. It'll be a great night. $10 in. Bring a bit of supper, bring the kids if you like, and have a good time. You'll really enjoy that. PC music coming up. It's my favourite Luke Kelly song. Now, he sings loads and loads and loads of stuff, but this particular one I think is my favourite. It's from an album called Seven Drunken Nights, which means, of course, the album is by the Dubliners, and Luke Kelly singing what I believe is the last song he sang in the last concert he was in, and it's called The Night Visiting Song.

Wasn't that great? Great stuff from Luke Kelly and the Dubliners, the Night Visiting Song. I do really love it. Now, people keep asking me, Frank, about this bush dance on Saturday night. Yeah, well, I told you it's $10 in. The kids are free. You can dress up. You can bring supper at Miskell's. Now, they're asking, do I need to book a table? Now, you don't need to book a table. You can just turn up. But if you want to book a table, I have here Bruce May's phone number. That's Bruce May. Okay, I'm going to give you his phone number. And if you want to book a table or if you want to just say you're coming, ring Bruce on 0403-665766. I'll say that again. 0403-665766. And that's Bruce May. If you want to book a table, you can book a table. So it's plenty of room to put your nibbles and your dinners on. Okay. Now, piece of music coming up from... I've already played one for some of my girlfriends down south, the Irish Mafia down the south. I played Daniel O'Donnell's Boy Boy Love. I'm now going to play another one. And this is for the other half of the girls down there. And it's from an album called The Dickie Rock Collection. Guess who's singing? Dickie Rock. Lead singer with the Miami for so, so long. And his lovely version of There's Always Me.

Well, coming to the end of the show as usual. I hate that because I'm having so much fun. I hope you're enjoying it. We're going to finish up with the show today with the Clancy Brothers, Tommy Makem, and Nell Flaherty's Wake.

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1: And coming up this afternoon on 5EBI, we have our German community waiting for you at 4, the Russians at 5. The Instrumentalist you've just heard about, that's followed at 6 by the Vietnamese. The Danish community are with us at 7. But it's 3 o'clock now, time for the bounce. That counts.

0: Hello and welcome to what is a massive episode of the Bounce Head Council right here on 103.1 5EBI FM. Very happy to be in the studio today off the back of what was an absolutely red letter day for the game in Australia post Australia Cup final, with South Melbourne Hallis taking out the honours over Melbourne Victory. That is just one of the talking points today, which will not see us get out of Australia. In what is a massive Bounce That Counts episode, I'm joined by Alex Milicevic on the cusp of Adelaide City being back on the national stage. Welcome back, Alex. How are you doing?
1: Thank you, Ellis. Yeah, good to be back, and looking forward to a massive campaign in the Australian Championship. It's going to be electric, I'd say.
0: We're going to preview it and talk all about Johnny Concept's love for Adelaide City. They're back and back in a big way. Keen to talk all about that. And, of course, we do welcome back Chad Bajaya to the airwaves, and we'll get on to some personal news soon. But, Chad, great to be back with you in what is a very busy time for the game right now.
2: Yeah, a bit of a hiatus for myself, but it's really good to be back with you boys. And yeah, plenty to talk about with the local game, and really looking forward to it.
0: Absolutely. Well, we've got to start on the note of an announcement recently made by yourself, Chad Bajaya. After 40 years of being involved in the game, you have decided to hang up the boots. I'm just going to throw it straight to you. This was a pretty poignant and powerful and a moving little message that you put out on social media, and it was great to see so many people engaging with you far and wide from circles all across South Australia of people involved in the game. What was it like to come to that decision? When did you make the decision? And what was the feedback like that you received from so many people?
2: It was one of the hardest decisions of my life, without a doubt. You know, after the season that I had this year, unfortunately, the body just said, look, it's time to hang them up. It was just affecting my academy a little bit too much, with a couple of injuries that I had throughout the year. And it was extremely tough because, mentally, I'm definitely still there, and the body just doesn't want to follow, unfortunately, as it happens with people my age when we get here. And now, look, I'm all about coaching now, and giving these young footballers in South Australia, you know, all of me and everything I've learned over the years with the amazing coaches and players that I've played with. It's now time for a new chapter. And yeah, look, I do definitely have to thank so many people. My phone went absolutely bonkers with messages once I did post the video that I did, and yeah, for everyone that did reach out and send those messages, you know, thank you so much. It definitely hit a spot in the heart, and it makes you feel, I guess, it was a bit of a reward in a way to have so many people, you know, take the time to message me, not just through social media, but privately as well, some phone calls. And it was an extremely hard decision to make, but I'm extremely happy as well at where the direction of my career is heading for the next chapter.
0: Well, people might not know exactly how good you've taken care of yourself over the years, because people might be listening thinking, okay, he's maybe in his mid or late 30s. You're actually beyond that point. And, you know, when you were a 37-year-old, you're a 27-year-old, really, in terms of where you were at biologically, thanks to the type of care you've taken of yourself. So you're lucky to have been able to play for so many years.
2: Yeah, absolutely. Look, it plays a big part in not just football, but, you know, your personal mental state as well. I just decided many, many years ago that, you know, my body is a temple, and changed a lot of ways that I treated my body, and you know, made sure that I trained the right way and ate the correct foods, and not, you know, limiting the amount of alcohol, especially. You know, I don't drink alcohol anymore, and that's played a massive part on having that longevity. And look, I want to now pass that on to the young footballers on how important it is to not just worry about the football, but worry about your body and your mental health, and what exercise and football can do for that. So yeah, look, I am extremely passionate about football, but you know, we only get one body, and we need to take care of it the best way we possibly can. And I've just been fortunate enough that, I guess, my own mindset around football and my personal well-being has put me in a place where, it's allowed me to extend my football career longer than most at a pretty decent level and still perform at a reasonable level in the games when I did play.
0: Really well said. And never mind the youngsters, Alex, I've got to take some of those messages on board. For me personally,
1: yeah.
0: You know, you do only get one body, as Chad rightly says. What's it like having been, I mean, you've been around the SAE football circles for a very long time, Alex, and you were saying off air that you have memories of when Chad first came aboard. Seeing him come full circle now and hang the boots up after a long period of time, it must be touching to some level, right?
1: Absolutely. And as I mentioned when I started coming on this show, with Chad, you know, I used to watch him train when I was, you know, I was a junior, and just to see him come from was Darwin, I think he came from, and you know, elevating yourself every year, how you've, you know, applied yourself and found the back of the net most of those times. It was just, I knew you were going to be something special in the leagues here, and that was obviously a pleasure just to watch you throughout this whole time. And but yeah, that's the thing when it comes to, you know, your body, you just don't know when it's time to give it up. And you know, even for me, unfortunately, I had to give it up early at 31, being a goalkeeper and, you know, taking all those shots, you know, falling on the ground definitely takes its toll. But for what Chad has done is just kept himself in good nick to play as long as he can, because that's the passion you have in football. And it's good when you can do what you can as much as you can. It is the best thing. But unfortunately, sometimes you have to, you know, hang the boots up in a sense where you're just like, all right, it's the body's not feeling it anymore. So But it's been awesome watching Chad play over these years, and hopefully he gets to play some of those Adelaide United games that come up.
2: Well, I will touch base
0: on that. I'm sure that's going to continue.
2: There's a game coming up against the ADF next month, actually.
1: There we go.
2: And I've been invited back to play once again in that team. And look, that's an extreme honour as well for myself to get that invite year after year and be part of that, because, you know, it's an amazing opportunity to be part of that and wear that Adelaide United badge, you know, year after year and reunite with some ex-players and some younger players that have come through after me. And it's an amazing opportunity, and I'll grab it with both hands every time they invite me.
1: Absolutely, and you could still run rings around most of the players anyway, so that helps a lot.
0: I don't doubt that. Seriously, it's, you know, a blessing for us to have you along the ride with us, Chad, because you know, a man that's played for the biggest clubs here in South Australia and scored goals and dazzled fans everywhere, and obviously for Adelaide United back in the day as well. It's really, really great to see that you had such a long career. So congratulations from all of us.
1: Chad.
0: And I'm sure there'll be plenty of happy times still in store that this game will give you. No doubt about it. I do have to admit, I was looking up pictures of Broken Hill the other day, working in my other job, and I was thinking, wow, there wasn't a whole lot for young Chad Vijay to grow up to in here.
2: No.
0: So the fact that you managed a professional career and such a long one as well is a testament to you. So very well done. We've got the small matter of the Australian Championship and the A-Leagues also starting this week. So much for us to get through. We're not going to leave Australia on this program, which I don't think I've ever said before in the history of the Bounce That Counts on EBI, but it is what it is, and there's so much to unpack with my two guests, Chad Pajaya and Alex Milicevic. Got to start with the big ticket item of the Australia Cup final, the backdrop being, of course, South Melbourne Hellas for the first time in over 20 years, national relevance, being in a cup final. So much riding on what South Melbourne were doing in terms of what was at stake in this game more broadly. A voice for all the clubs of yesteryear going into this game. And I think just about everyone, aside from Melbourne Victory fans, wanted South Melbourne to be the victors. And somehow, dramatically and epically, they were. A penalty shootout win for South Melbourne secured them the Australian Championship, the first club to do so outside of the A-League. And there were epic scenes, a lot of Greek flags, but more broadly, a lot of fans just generally getting involved in this game. And we saw fireworks for the first time on the domestic scene in what's felt like years, guys. I would dare say, you know, pre-COVID was the last time we really got this level of fireworks. Huge well done to South Melbourne, not just in this game, but the the campaign to really centre themselves on top of all the football headlines in this country for the best part of the last few months. They've had a correct campaign that's gone for 50-odd games, and they've proved in just about every metric that they're as good as any club in the country right now, let alone just on the pitch, but in many ways off the pitch too. To win the silverware, Alex, was unforgettable scenes. We won't forget seeing the trophy lift and the way they came back into the game and the fanfare that we saw on the day and the night. It was just a huge occasion, and you can't say they didn't deserve it. You know, they really did. So, you know, you're living this fairy tale yourself in many ways right now as an integral part of a club that once shared the stage with South Melbourne and will be again very soon, in about a week's time, in fact. So what was it like watching from afar?
1: Wow. Well, first of all, I was DJing a wedding that night while I was having the iPad on, so got to tune in for most of it, which was good. But yeah, just watching the atmosphere of the ground, it reminded me so much of the old Olympic Park grand finals that South Melbourne were involved in, especially the one in against Carlton in 97-98 when they just absolutely went off after that goal. It felt exactly like that. But yeah, just the sleeping giant has finally awoken up again, and they've woken the beast so well that obviously there's now attention going towards, you know, the APLs and the A-Leagues potentially seeing them hopefully get into the A-League at some stage, because they are a team that do deserve to be there. But yeah, just to see them with the year that they've had with their coach Sinisa, Kohadzic has taken them very far, winning the Doherty Cup, winning the Australia Cup, Australian Championship. Yeah, and obviously getting runner-up in the OFC as well. What an achievement this club has done throughout that whole year. And I think there's going to be more to come when it comes to South Melbourne getting success.
0: Chad, it's a pivotal time for Australian football domestically because, you know, we've got the National League with all sorts of issues that it has to get through at the moment. And, you know, South Melbourne appeared long ago for me, before this game, like an obvious solution. But they've now done, you would have to agree, just about everything they can to be noticed. And it's now a case of, obviously, the higher-ups deciding what should happen from here on in. But South Melbourne's overall efforts for the past few months to be competing on a number of different fronts, they basically consider themselves professional. The players train first thing in the morning. They train at 6 a.m. in the morning and then go off to their day jobs, make sure they get the types of training sessions under the belts that professional clubs would as best they can, competing on a number of different fronts, full-time staff at the club as well, and they've got the history and the culture on board as well. So what have you made of what South Melbourne have done, the lengths they've pushed themselves, their whole wider fan base to get them to this level, culminating in winning the Australia Cup? I mean, it's been a huge period of time for them.
2: Yeah, for me, I believe it definitely could be a blueprint for some of these A-League clubs to look at as well, with the success they've had this season. You know, I'm sure many of these clubs have asked the question how and why they've been able to do what they've done. The proof's in the pudding, not just on the pitch, as you said, but off the pitch as well, to have that the full-time staff, the training methods they've got there. They've obviously instilled a culture at the club that is of a high level that's expected of them, and as it should be with the amount of money that these players do receive in the NPL these days.
0: In Victoria and Sydney especially.
2: Yeah. Absolutely. Look, even here in South Australia, some of the money that gets thrown around is pretty ridiculous. And the players, for me personally, they don't do enough work to earn that money that they're getting, and times need to change. If you're going to be getting that sort of money, then you should be getting up for a 6 o'clock session in the morning and doing the extras that is required of an NPL player, if you want to be at the highest level. Because for me, if the people at the top of the A-League do not stand up and pay attention to what they've done this season, we have a major problem with Australian football, full stop. Mm-hmm. This club is not a franchise. It's a historic Australian club that's been around forever. And they've proven themselves to be what's needed for professional football in Australia, as far as I'm concerned. And I know there's many people out there that agree with me, and I've watched a few podcasts and a couple of shows that have done interviews about this, and every single ex-player, regardless of whether they're a South Melbourne supporter or not, they are all saying the same thing, is that the A-League need to wake up and they need to give these clubs a licence to take it even further. Because if they're able to do it off their back, being a member-based club as well, you know, that's not funded by an A-League representative of some kind.
0: An owner.
2: Then what further opportunities can they have, and how much more can they provide for us as supporters if they do get that backing as well? It's crazy, as far as I'm concerned, if they don't get a spot in the A-League. It's just crazy. They deserve it. They really do. The amount of times that the A-League have tried to build a new franchise and it's failed, is I think it's time to flip the script and go, you know what, let's just look in our own backyard.
1: Open floodgates.
2: Absolutely. And
0: especially amongst the backdrop of franchises not working.
2: Yes, correct.
0: And we have to be honest, in Melbourne, in that very market, you know, the A-League is seeing its own idea of a club go in and go up in flames, and yet you've got this obvious answer of an untapped, completely untapped fan base of what is labelled unfairly as old soccer is a really just a travesty for the game.
2: And with these clubs like South Melbourne, for example, that have done what they've done, if they do get that licence into the A-League, it's going to be a mirrored effect across many other clubs, not just in Melbourne, but in Sydney as well, and hopefully here in South Australia, all around Australia, to be honest, where they go, okay, what are you guys doing that's got you there? You know, there's no doubt there's at least one club in every state still within the NPL that have the dream of being an A-League club. They have the dream. Whether they're going to fulfill that dream or not is another story altogether. But there are more clubs within the leagues around Australia that can mirror what they've done and bring it into fruition, because the facilities are there this day and age. No one has any excuse. If you really want to do it, then follow the blueprint of South Melbourne, and you should have success, whether it be beginning within your own league, which obviously will be, but then on to the Australian Championship stage, and then the promotion that these clubs have the opportunity to promote themselves within Australia, you know, with social media and etc. What's out there is next level. So the possibilities are endless for these clubs. The facilities are endless for these clubs, and it's time for the A-League owners to wake up.
0: And, you know, I think in the era of the APL getting so many things wrong, this just seems like an obvious answer to at least start getting that kill on a more even footing and start to make some decisions that are going to benefit the overall game. Alex, I've got to come to you because, you know, trying to separate the emotional side of this as much as you can, you're riding off the coattails of South Melbourne's success in a way, because you're a part of Adelaide City. Adelaide City very much in so many ways share that mantle with South Melbourne as being, you know, one of the biggest clubs in Australia's history of having the game played here domestically. You're now wanting some sort of pathway back, and the Australian Championship is going to be the first taste of that, really, outside of the Australia Cup, which in many ways hasn't really felt genuine enough. You know, we've seen big clubs given, you know, the Souvlaki corner and all these types of labels which haven't felt fully fair to, you know, what clubs have been able to provide for the Australian game in the past. You're now fully, firmly on that stage again in the Australian Championship. But looking at what South Melbourne were able to do, a fierce rival of yours from back in the day, you must now be getting seriously excited about what the future may hold for clubs like yours, Adelaide City.
1: Yeah, and that's why we strive to be as hungry as possible, just like South Melbourne are, because, you know, we want to be in that fold, because a lot of us do remember the good old times and we want that back. So we're seeing, obviously, those full circle moments come back in our club. Obviously, in our 80th year especially, it's just been an absolute roller coaster ride to be part of it. But also, just to be in the thick of it, finally, because it was a few years ago that we were offered a spot as a foundation club for the Australian Championship. But just due to, obviously, financial circumstances, we weren't ready. But considering we got into the pathway of finishing top in the NPL minor rounds, that got us through. And, you know, hopefully if it's a successful campaign, there are opportunities in the long run, because I think we might be ready to be that foundation club sooner than later. But as the South Melbourne president, Bill Papasidiadis, nearly got that right, he said, look, you know, we're ready. They're ready. South Melbourne have been ready for a while now. It's just like, you know, you open up the gates, they will come.
0: Well, he used the term Trojan horse for the other NPL clubs of yesteryear, not just the NPL clubs that are trying to make as much noise as they can in this current era, but the ones that held the mantle of the game back in the day, such as Adelaide City.
1: Yeah.
0: You know, South Melbourne are representing everyone in that game. And it's hard, Chad, to not get caught up in the emotional side of everything going on. But let's just try to talk about the football for a moment. What did you make of the game? It had its cagey moments, an awkward sort of goal from Melbourne Victory, even though we saw some great acrobatics on show. But then the way South Melbourne were able to pull it back was quite obviously an epic, and one that, you know, in terms of the Australia Cup installments that we've seen, one that no one will ever forget. What did you make of the actual game?
2: Simple answer, resilience. That's what it comes down to. Never give up attitude. For me, that the way they moved the ball around was just as good as any A-League club. The way they gained possession, just as good as any A-League club. Melbourne Victory are top of the pile in Melbourne, right?
0: In Australia.
2: And this NPL club has come along and more than matched it. The fact that, you know, it was a late goal, for me, is irrelevant. It's the fact that they got the goal.
1: Yeah.
2: You know, and that's what counts in football. Whether you get it in the first minute, in the 95th minute these days, the 100th minute these days, it doesn't matter. As long as you perform through that match and you get the result at the end of the game, that's what it comes down to. And for these footballers at South Melbourne to go up against such a powerful force of Melbourne Victory and come out victors the way they did, it was such a joy to watch. I really, really enjoyed the speed of their ball movement, the way the movement off the ball was taking place from players. When I watch football matches, I watch everyone. I can't say I rarely watch the ball. I've always got my eye on the ball, but I really watch what players are doing when they're not in possession. Are they moving off the ball? Are they presenting? Are they scanning? Are they creating space? Are they doing their defensive duties and getting back as fast and hard as they can? And South Melbourne, for me, they were brilliant at doing that. Just as good as Melbourne Victory were doing it as well. And it was a scrappy goal, but it doesn't need to look pretty once it's on the scoreboard.
0: That's absolutely correct. It was interesting hearing Marko Jankovic, the captain of South Melbourne. He basically put it wonderfully, Alex, and said, if you were watching from Europe and had no idea about who was who, you would not have thought we were the second-tier team on the night. And, you know, we saw it was absolutely jubilant scenes. What did you make of overall, you know, the performance South Melbourne put in? And just reflecting on Bill Papasidiadis, the co-president of South Melbourne, he said so many amazing things, but one of them was, you know, one of the grand sort of statements that he made was that we believe in what we do here. And you got to feel that was actually the case. You know, everyone within that unit and that club more broadly had belief.
1: Yeah.
0: And it shone through.
1: He used a lot the word elation a lot, which was something that, you know, South Melbourne had that, you know, particular lead up going through to this, but also just for the whole competition in general, because they had aspirations to win this tournament. And even from the, you know, the get-go of the season, they had that aspiration. But just looking at the game, there was some absolute, you know, amazing performances, even just from the first half onwards. And then I just knew that the Melbourne Victory were really going to get shaken up in that first half. And you see players like Yuki Uchida, who was great on the ball as well, bringing up those places. You know, Bull Juarch with that speed, you know, trying to create those opportunities. Very unlucky not to get the goals that he had on off target. But then, you know, Mikola was just, you know, he's been that player that's, you know, won games when the chips were down or they had to dig deep, South Melbourne. And, you know, when you have those players on show, like, you know, Pasquale doing well, like just so many good players on
0: the
1: pitch.
0: Retre, the veteran.
1: Retre as well. He had so many good players. David Yu, another one. So they all dig deep. Like, it was all about resiliency for them. And it was very similar to our grand final against Bacala, but obviously it went a bit further. But just to get that equaliser at the end to get to penalties was, you know, you just show resiliency. And how ironic it was when you saw Jason Davidson kick the skyrocket of it up, you know. I'm not sure if there was a favourite from the old man, but
0: many narratives.
1: It looked like the writing was on the wall.
0: Yeah, it was crazy. Jason Davidson, of course, his father was a South Melbourne legend and Australian legend as well. Chad, one of the things that struck me in this game was seeing someone like Thomas Yannakopoulos, the centre-back for South Melbourne, South Australian origin, only 22 years of age, absolutely bossed it on the night. Really, as far as I saw, you know, it was a 10 out of 10 type of performance from a guy that's got huge labels on him. I can't for the life of me work out why Adelaide United wouldn't even try and lowball him to bring him back. I mean, you know, offer him at least that professional carrot. It's one obvious signing, I think, that is eluding the Reds right now.
2: I think, again, for me, that's a simple answer. South Melbourne probably have a better culture. South Melbourne probably offer a better lifestyle for him. Yeah, he may need to work during the day still, but, you know, what they do as a club is what players look for in regards to what is the culture. How is my lifestyle around the club? Am I happy here? He knows Adelaide United, and he's no doubt he's comparing the clubs and what they can offer. Adelaide United are, for me, and we've said it many times on the show, we see them more as a developmental club than a top level
0: glorified youth academy.
2: Yeah, so you know. I actually don't think the guy would probably be on their radar. I can't, you know, say that as a guarantee.
1: Well, he was a player that played for South Melbourne at the feet of

0: combat many different fronts. Just whilst we're on the nostalgia note, Alex, Nikola Milosevic coming back to White City, where it all began for him, an Adelaide United veteran who's been playing overseas for the best part of a great many years, and played, come back to Australia and played in Australia as well, since his Adelaide United days, but coming back to a club that you know very well and that Chad knows very well in White City, what does that all mean? And obviously a big NPL year in 2027 to look forward to.
1: Absolutely. Well, they had to sign someone up front to, because I think they lost Boselli. I think he went to Campbelltown. So to have Nikola back at Belgrade is a huge thing for the club, because obviously that was his, you know, club that he grew up at, playing for as a junior. And, you know, to be back in that squad with the likes of Ninko Beric up front as well, I reckon they're going to be very dangerous.
0: All right, well, let's get into the thick of previewing the Australian Championship, because it does get underway this weekend, as does the A-League. We're going to cycle through both of those competitions, and it's going to be a very intriguing first round of the Australian Championship, because so much is going on and there's so many interwoven storylines, Chad, for us to indulge ourselves with. But it all opens with Preston Lions in Victoria, a club that's made a lot of noise in the last couple of years, hosting Wollongong Wolves, who have a historical footprint of their own. This game is going to be live on the TV as well, with SBS having the rights to show this game. This is Thursday night. This Thursday night at 7 PM SA time, Preston Lions v Wollongong Wolves. Which way is it going?
2: Tough one, actually. I'm going to say Preston having the home advantage, and then that club as well this year. They've shone quite a bit throughout the season, and tried to put their best foot forward to prove that they are another club that want to be, you know, at the level of a South Melbourne. And for me, it's nothing but a positive thing for football in Australia. I have to give the Preston Lions the win on this one.
0: Okay, fair enough. Well, we'll go straight to Adelaide City hosting Avondale with the Adelaide City man, Alex Milosevic. You must be looking so much forward to this fixture. You're actually, bizarrely, going to have Sinisa Kohadzic, the Australia Cup winning coach with South Melbourne, who was announced as Avondale's new coach in the immediate aftermath of the Australia Cup final on the weekend, taking a big contract at Avondale, and is going to be bringing his Avondale side, which is the club founded by Italian immigrants in Victoria, to Adelaide City Park this Friday night. Alex, it's going to be some serious fireworks. How many years is this in the making?
1: Well, as in a national level, probably 23 years since we were last in the National Soccer League, if you don't count the Australia Cup tournaments that we're in. But it's good to be back on, and it's good we had a bit of a taste last week against Adelaide United in pre-season. It was a really good hit out, and we had a good crowd as well, so hopefully it will entice more people to come to the games. We do have a 3-match pass that we are selling online as well, so this is for your all three games that we're hosting at Oakden. We've put a brand new stand on the opposite side of the ground, which is probably four times the size of the one that we have on the other side of the pitch. So, yeah, hopefully we get to fill that out, because it looked really good last time against Adelaide United for pre-season. So, but yeah, it's going to be very very tough to start. Obviously, playing the Victorian champions. Did have a quick chat with Sidney Kohadzic, the new Avondale coach. He actually let me know he was going to be coming this Friday before it got announced. So, yeah, looking forward to having a chat with him before and after the game. And it's going to be a lot of fireworks, that's for sure. Being first game back, an all Italian affair, and I think we're ready for the challenge. Absolutely.
0: Do you expect many? Because I know you're going to go as part of the travelling fragment of City fans when you play away. Yep. Eventually, you got your first two games at home. Do you feel as though that will be reciprocated by the Avondale fans? They'll bring some section of support?
1: Oh, quite possibly. Look, if there are a lot of passionate Avondale fans out there that would like to go for an away day, and absolutely, you know, this is the opportunity for these supporters to come and experience, you know, what their grounds are about, and when, you know, what atmosphere they provide, the food, the culture, you know, the people that are there. You know, some of these games are definitely going to be worth going to, because it's not only just, you're not just going to a away game to, you know, sing and chant for your team or what you watch your team or whatever. You want to experience the whole thing, because, you know, there's so much that these clubs

0: do offer on match day. And and you've seen, like, on, you know, a lot of socials with their vlogging, etc., you know, there's so much that is provided, like, such as, you know, your food aspect, you know, entertainment aspect, and the traditions and cultures that these clubs have. And that's what excites a lot of people. It's not just your standard cookie cutter Australian game. There's a lot more because of the cultural backgrounds that we have, and that's what brings this game together. And I feel that there's going to be some away support for a lot of these teams going to be playing away games as well.
1: Yeah, absolutely. There's a Croatian and Greek derby just to throw into the mix of the first round of the Australian Championship as well. So there's lots going on, but got to go to the matters pertaining to the Greek derby next, Chad. And on Friday night, we'll see Oakley Cannons hosting Sydney Olympic, which again is going to be fireworks. We've got Oakley Cannon, I believe, who had a fantastic NPL campaign in Victoria, up against the side that's been relegated to the second tier in Sydney. And that, boy, did that cause some serious shock over there. But two big clubs going at it as well in the Australian Championship. Which way do you tip this one? Because you feel as though, even though Sydney Olympic have been relegated, they'll still spend, and they'll be right up for this one.
2: Yeah, I'm not going to go past Oakley, though, on this one. To do what they've done in the Victorian NPL, I think they're going to be running with that energy from doing what they've done, and they'll be. I just think they'll be too good on the day. Yeah.
1: Fair play. Well, South Melbourne have a lot to live up to, Alex, and they'll have to do it away against the Sutherland Sharks. So a trip to New South Wales for South. I'm sure they'll be heavily galvanised after the Australia Cup win. How could they not be? Hard to see them not getting 3 points.
0: No, look, I think they'll still be on form after last weekend. Obviously, there'll be some tired legs after the whole season, with a lot of the teams obviously competing in a lot. But I think they've got the durability to still get the result away.
1: Okay, going to Broadmeadow Magic up against West Apia FC. We know Apia are a big club, Chad, with plenty going on as far as their playing roster went last year in the Australian Championship. Some really impressive results on that front for them. Back at it again in 2026. What are you expecting?
2: Yeah, this is going to be a much closer game, I feel. We could end up with a draw on this one, but looking again, you know, when teams finish a season on the top of a table, it's always gives them that positive mindset and feeling going into any game moving forward from there. So I think this is going to be a pretty close one, but I'd like to see Broadmeadow take it out. I think I'm calling them the underdog in this one, and I'd like to see Broadmeadow come out with this. Yep.
1: Okay, well, we're going to wait with a lot of intrigue to see what happens on that front. Bayswater City, we know they were handy in WA, and they're certainly not a side that can be easily beaten, Alex. They host Marconi Stallions, the heavyweights from New South Wales, founded by Italian migrants, one of the biggest clubs, really, in Australia. That'll be an intriguing game in WA.
0: Yeah, another Italian fair going on there. So, yeah, should be a good game. A lot to travel for Marconi, of course, but I think it will be a close one, and I think you still have Jackson Stevens playing there too, former Adelaide City player, so he's done well. He scored a brilliant goal last year from 35 yards out, so hopefully he can make some more magic this year and see how they go throughout the season.
1: I can't not ask the part Croatian about the all-Croatian derby on Sunday between Sydney United and Canberra Croatia. Canberra Croatia are the underdog going into this game, but when it's a derby, there is no underdog, I guess one might say, Alex, and two clubs flying the Croatian flag in Sydney. There's going to be some serious blood in that game, you reckon?
0: No, I don't even think there'd be blood in that sense, because everyone would be celebrating their heritage. But the thing is, with the Australian Championship, it's great they've got the starts of having these affairs between the same nationalities, which works a treat, because you're going to get so many people for these games, and especially for the Canberra Croatia Sydney United game. It's just another all Croatian affair, which everyone will celebrate regardless of who wins.
1: Yeah, absolutely. And Chad, we end on the note of the first round of the Australian Championship with Lions hosting South Hobart. We can't ignore how exceptional the Lions out of Queensland have been this year. In that competition, they made it all the way to the semi, losing to South Melbourne in the Australia Cup. But over in Queensland, they've been untouchable all year round. So we've got to acknowledge them for how good they've been. Hard to see them not being able to get the result first up. Right.
2: Yeah, I think having the home advantage is going to be the big one in this game. From understanding, both teams finished top of their leagues this year. So, as I said before, you know, they're definitely going to be going into the game with the utmost of confidence in what they can do after the season that they've had. But a home advantage is a massive factor in football, especially when you're talking about the Australian Championship, unless it is a cultural derby of some kind. I feel that the home team's going to get the win on this one.
1: Just whilst we're on the Australian Championship, Alex, I'll go to you for this. What's the feeling on the ground about what might be in store beyond this finishes? Because, of course, there's still no promotion relegation tied to this competition. We know that the appetite to have that in the Australian football ecosystem is overwhelmingly positive, but we still don't have it. We still don't have a proper tournament in the sense that it's a Champions League style format. So what's next, depending on how we see the Australian Championship in 2026 commercially and in terms of the interest, what might be on the table in terms of what 2027 holds?
0: Well, that's what we have to find out after the season closes with the Australian Championship. But if you do want to see promotion relegation, I know there is with the APLs, they do have a contract for a long, you know, I think till about maybe 2034, that they can only be exclusive with the A-League, these teams, and there's no backing with the Football Australia to have that. But somehow, if they decide, okay, we'll have a chat with Football Australia and see what we can do to improve this game and then potentially have that promotion relegation aspect of football, then obviously it's going to be a big win for Australian football in that field, and especially for, you know, both parties, the APL and Football Australia. So they have to just come up with a deal where they can actually make this happen. And hopefully some of the people that are in the APLs right now need to see, hopefully have realised that and they can potentially have these conversations with Football Australia to make this right for, you know, just for the whole football pyramid in general, because we've been crying out for it for years now. And, you know, when you see the writing on the wall of South Melbourne, when you see all these other teams starting to come back and you see the level of football competition that is closing in, like, it's a no-brainer. And if they don't make that decision by the end of this season, because I know the Australian Championship will go well this year again, then there's going to be problems if they don't see that.
1: Chad, what kind of movement do you want to see?
2: Look, I'm a firm believer. As you mentioned before, South Melbourne played up to 50 games over this last
1: season. That's twice the amount an A-League club plays.
2: Okay. Now, in order for teams to succeed, they need to play football. You go to Europe, you go to almost any other league in the world, and they're playing so much football that not only do these players get to continuously improve their football, but the supporters get to see more football. I believe that with this Australia Cup scenario, we get through this next set of the Australia Cup, but I definitely then believe that the A-League need to introduce this Australia Cup as a full Australia Cup, where the A-League teams are involved in this Australia Cup as a Champions League type situation in the next edition of it, because it's going to give these A-League teams more games to play. It's giving these NPL teams an opportunity to go up against these A-League teams in a serious competition that can then provide the knowledge for the A-League as a whole to go, okay, where do these clubs stand when we put them all up against each other in an actual full Champions League-ish type situation? And then everyone can work together in a way to make Australian football better, because you can feed off what other clubs are doing, and then the standard of football grows. The more games these players get to play, the more supporters come to games, the more success Australian football has.
1: Mm-hmm. Totally right. Totally right. 100%. Really well said. Let's get into talking about the A-League, because we can't forget the main league in the country returns this weekend. And feels funny saying it because the off seasons are so long, so disastrously long, Alex. I think everyone agrees that the hiatus that we have between the A-League Grand Final and the first round coming back is just perplexingly enormous. But it does return this Friday night with an all-Sydney derby, Sydney FC and Western Sydney. I will shout out to Paramount, the broadcaster, because Paramount and Channel 10 are doing a fair bit to try and push this, as they need to. How do you feel about, firstly, the A-League being back, and secondly, the all-Sydney derby to get us underway? It feels like probably a bit of a tired tactic to, you know, flush us with round one derbies, etc., when the A-League returns each and every year. But an all-Sydney derby to get us going will at least guarantee some electricity in the air over in Sydney. They consider this the biggest game in the country. So how do you feel about it?
0: Yeah, look, I think it's still going to get a good crowd regardless for, you know, both those teams, you know, heavily supported on both sides. Like you saw the even the semi-final of the Australia Cup, there was a lot of Sydney heads there at that game. And, you know, when it comes to that derby, it's obviously going to be electric. So, but that's the thing with the other A-League teams, you know, I don't know if a lot of them will be excited for their seasons. I know there'll be the diehard supporters would be, but it's just as like a normal punter of loving football, you know, that'd be the only game I'd be excited about, to be honest with you.
1: That is more than fair. Chad, the league is back. There's a lot of storylines in the A-League that I'm interested in. A lot of clubs trying to do things differently, whereby, you know, youth development is now at the forefront, really. I think clubs have kind of accepted where they're at and saying that, you know, the best way forward is to try and develop players and sell them on. And so that will be one of the big point of interest for me, is seeing us unearth more and more players, hopefully for the Socceroos, you know, food chain, to get some names in there. Let's look at some of these games that we've got to look forward to in the A-League. Going across the ditch to Auckland, we've got Auckland up against Melbourne City. Keen to see if Auckland can hold things out post last season, where they were very successful with Steve Corriger, who's now moved on. They've probably, I would say, weakened, if anything. Not the kind of bolstering you'd like to see from a champion, but they'd like to think that they're still in a good position to do some damage in the A-League this season.
2: Yeah, and for them, there's no better team, I think, to come up against in round one than Melbourne City to see where you are sitting. In comparison to one of the biggest clubs in Australia. Melbourne City, I think it's fair to say, didn't have an amazing season last year.
1: Certainly not.
2: They've got a lot to prove themselves, and a lot of pressure on the people behind the scenes as
1: Heats
2: well.
1: Heats on Aurelia Vidmar, isn't
2: Absolutely.
1: It?
2: Absolutely. So I think that this is a really intriguing fixture for me, because the success that Auckland had last year with the new coach coming in and seeing the change of players coming in as well. The one big factor for me is clubs are still not attracting a high profile player of some kind to put on their logos, to put on their pages, to put on their banners, for people to go, wow, let's go and watch this guy play. Who's selling tickets? Who's the players within these clubs that are selling tickets?
1: Nada.
2: And I can understand the mentality behind clubs wanting to develop players and send them overseas and bring in more funds for their club, but where are you putting that money afterwards? Are you in
1: survival, my friend?
2: Survival, exactly. So, you know, we need to, in some way, shape, or form, bring in ruling around the salary caps, that where these clubs can spend up big and bring in these players that are going to make people like myself go and want to watch these games. Because, you know, it's disappointing for me that we just don't have, you know, your Dwight Yorks, your Del Pieros and those sorts of players coming over anymore. And, you know, we've obviously lost Juan Mata as well. Yeah. So, you know, all these players, we need to understand that they're a flash in the pan type situation for Australian football. But for real football culturalists, they want to see these players and to have the ability to go to a live match and see someone that you grew up watching and you hold in such high regard is an attraction for real football people.
1: The real con of not bringing anyone in this time around, Chad, and I say that, you know, as a blanket statement, but it tends to be the truth across most clubs. You're really alienating the Euro Stomps now, are you not? Because you're giving them zero reason to have any interest at all.
2: Yeah, absolutely. Yeah, why come here? What is the point of it all? Just a quick paycheck, really. You know, they're not coming here to improve our game. You know,
1: but the wider football fans in the country that don't particularly like the A-League are now going to have zero interest.
2: Yeah, absolutely. They're losing supporters, and the attraction that the A-League is trying to gain is not there, because again they have no one to put on their posters. Who do you promote? When you put someone on your poster, no one knows who it is.
0: Mm.
1: An A-League made young star.
2: Correct.
1: Really is all they've got. Look,
2: that's no disrespect to these young footballers in Australia. That's not my aim here.
0: Yeah.
2: We just need to come to terms with the fact that the A-League is the highest level of football in Australia, and you need to represent it in some way, because, you know, if you look at any other sport that does bring in players, let's talk about the NBL, for example. You know, there's players they bring in from the United States all the time to come in and be part of their team and improve their culture and improve the basketball
1: the
2: here.
1: The fandom.
2: The fandom side of things, and people that are real basketball people, you know, they'll go, wow, I've seen this guy playing in the NBA before, and I'd love to go and see this guy play live, even if it's one or two games. They're still going to get tickets.
1: You need a draw card, don't you?
2: Yeah, absolutely.
0: You need household names, really.
2: Definitely.
0: Because when we had like Frank Lowy running the A-League at the time, you obviously had all those players coming in, and then when the MLS kind of resurged when David Beckham came in, and you now see it's just all of these players that are winding down their careers are going to America or Saudi Arabia.
1: Look,
0: and we need to get back into that fold where we have to attract those players. Otherwise, it's not going to succeed.
1: We're a long way off it, Alex. I mean, we spoke the other week about how, you know, players are bypassing us for the likes of Malaysia and Thailand and all these backwater sort of nations as far as football is concerned in Asia, you know, Vietnam even. You know, we're nowhere to be seen like we used to be. MacArthur Perth Glory is an interesting one for me, Alex, because for whatever reason, MacArthur love sort of a big name that's unproven as a coach. Milos Jovski's gone out. The great Sasha Ognjenovski, who had a great Socceroos career as a veteran of the national team, Asian Player of the Year in 2010, one of Adelaide United's greatest ever defenders. Done little as a coach, but again, MacArthur just love promoting these big names that don't really have coaching records. Dwight York, Milos Jovski, they're all a part of the same club. Sasha's coming in, good luck to him. Up against a pretty weak Perth Glory at home to start life. How do you see this going?
0: Well, the only one that's not Macedonian was Dwight York, but, you know, just to have that continuity of Macedonian background coaches is probably a good thing for MacArthur, just to obviously get the style of play that you know, obviously Sasha learnt from Preston as well, with being one of the coaches there, and it's good for him to sort of test himself and see what he can come up with the group of players that he's got. But yeah, a big test against Perth Glory, that's for sure, with you know, Glory trying to make a statement in their I think they got their anniversary year as well. So
1: they do, and MacArthur, Chad, have signed a bunch of different players, so it'll be interesting to see whether they can sort of turn the page this season. But Perth Glory, so much going on there. Still a bit of whispers going on about what's happening at boardroom level. But in terms of them losing their star player in the off-season, Adam Taggart, deciding to go to Vietnam and then having his contract torn up in Vietnam within a month. Just this feeling of disarray going on. They haven't really fundamentally strengthened either. You start to wonder how long until the Perth Glory fans completely get so restless and start to really, you know, want some serious change at the club.
2: Yeah, well, Perth Glory are no slumps by any stretch. What they've done in the A-League over the years, you know, they've been at the top. Now they're suffering a little bit, and they're not having a good run at all. And yet the supporters over there, they do stick by them, and those fans that are in the shed week in week out, doing their very best to make as much noise as possible. It needs to be backed up by the club to bring in. When you lose an Adam Taggart, who are you going to fill him with? Who's the replacement for an Adam Taggart?
1: There isn't one.
2: Exactly. And they need to find someone. And going up against MacArthur, I think Sash is an amazing appointment. personally. And the reason why is because he has that element of old school about him, take no crap type attitude. This is how it's going to be. And you know, I know that from, you know, seeing the guy play and just his attitude towards real competitive football is what I mean. I'm looking forward to seeing most from MacArthur. I believe we're going to see an extremely gritty MacArthur walk all over Perth Glory.
1: It'll be intriguing nonetheless. The F3 Derby is another game to look forward to. Alex, the Mariners hosting the Jets. Two really exciting narratives here at play. Firstly, is Mark Milligan going to be the one season wonder? Some people think he will be, or will the Jets back things up this season? Interesting to see some of the players there have moved on, but Mark Milligan will certainly be as competitive this time around, you would think, versus the Mariners, a new direction for them with a club legend, John Hutchinson, coming on board. What do you make of the F3 Derby? Which way is it going?
0: I think Newcastle will still get the chocolates for that one. They'll definitely improve from their season last year, and they'll have some unfinished business because a lot of these young kids now will have their chip on their shoulder after losing that grand final too. So I think a lot of those players are definitely going to step up. They've probably matured over that year as well. I think they're going to be a very tough contender this year.
1: Yeah, just to hone in again on losing that final, do you think, you know, I mean, everyone sort of wanted Newcastle to win it, but they didn't. Do you think they'll be better for it?
0: I think they will be, yeah, because they've got a lot of youth in that squad that, you know, probably their first ever final is their experience, of course, and, you know, they've basically come a long way with the tutelage of Mark Milligan's philosophy. Yeah, I think they're going to be a lot stronger than they were last year. Absolutely.
1: Wellington Phoenix versus Melbourne Victory rounds out the round, Chad. Victory will be really wanting to pick themselves up after losing the Australia Cup final. A new manager now, of course, which a lot of people are interested in, seeing someone with a South American footprint coming in as a manager now. It'll be interesting to see where that goes. What do you make of Wellington? Because they weren't too flash last season, and they haven't really done a whole lot since. So do you expect a victory win, or which way is this one going?
2: I'm going to call a draw on this one, because you could look at Wellington as not having an amazing season last year, but they were still up and about. You know, they weren't too far off, as far as I'm concerned. And that's saying a lot, because the whole league as a whole didn't really excite me a great deal last year. It was great to see, for me, great to see Newcastle do what they did. That was definitely the shining light. Amazing to see Adelaide United finish in second place at the end of the season as well. Melbourne Victory, as always, a lot of pressure, a big point to prove after going down in that championship final. But Wellington have an amazing supporter base over there when they are at home. The yellow fever run amok and give, you know, a lot of support to these players. They make a lot of noise. I feel, unfortunately, their stadium isn't really a fitting stadium for a football atmosphere. Mm. But, you know, making the trip over to New Zealand is not an easy one. And I think the biggest advantage Melbourne Victory have is that they are coming off a loss. They have just finished a game of high level, you know, of high competitiveness, and I feel that they'll come close to winning the game, but I feel this one's going to be a draw.
1: Fair enough. Well, they're now under the tutelage of Chris Greenacre there, Wellington Phoenix, whereas Melbourne Victory, they've got their new manager, Giovanni Saraveze, who's, I believe, Venezuelan. I might have got my memory crossed there. I think he's Venezuelan. He is, in fact, Venezuelan. So interesting that we've got a manager out of South America. We've barely had any of them in the past, Alex. We'll finish on the note of Adelaide United. No A-League game, but there is still action to look forward to regarding Adelaide United. They are going to be playing in the Asian Champions League second-tier competition this week, and they'll be doing it away in Thailand against BG Putham United. Can they get the result?
0: That's going to be a tough one for them, yeah, especially playing away. You can't take them for granted, of course, with the season they've had so far. But, you know, if they can get that result, you know, it's definitely going to help them get through the next stages. So I'd probably say it would be a draw, but anything can happen.
2: They can't lose. it'll be, for me personally, it'll be a disgrace, in all honesty. With the level of, with the level that, and the expectations of Adelaide United in comparison to this Patham team.
1: They're not a bad side, though.
2: I know they're not, but the level, you got to look at both leagues as a whole, and the football culture of both both countries as well. You know, the expectation that's on Adelaide United is massive. Yes, it's a second tier competition. It's not going to be an easy game. It's not an easy trip to make, of course. But for me, if we don't come away with this with a win from this game, look, I don't see it as good signs for the A League season ahead.
1: You're possibly right. A trip away to Thailand doesn't excite me as far as Adelaide United's prospects go for winning the game. I don't think they will win, but there's a lot to ponder regarding Adelaide United. Still haven't replaced Luka Jovanovic up front, Chad, which is disappointing. As a former player of the club, you'd be feeling very let down by the lack of...
2: Everyone wants to be a midfielder, though, these days. You know, there's too many midfielders in football.
1: Everyone's a number eight.
2: I've just come out of trials with Croydon FC, and the amount of strikers that put themselves forward was extremely disappointing, because I'm going to go back to my day again. Everyone wanted to be a striker.
1: I know.
2: Whereas now everyone wants to be a midfielder for some reason, and that glory of scoring goals and being a winner and you know, being the highlight reel for a team is almost gone. They're too worried about their own little personal social media pages and getting their own little photographers out to do their own little videos for them. It's you know, that they just want to be on the ball and they want to look good on the ball rather than actually winning a game and scoring goals.
1: Well, we'll end things on the note of that rant, but guys, exceptional performance on the bounce that counts after what was a shattering weekend, all for the better for the game here in Australia. Great to have Chad Bujaya and Alex Milicevic in the studio. Guys, have a great week. We'll catch you on the flip side.
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0: Every culture has a rhythm, every nation has a soul, and every land has a sound that defines it. From the deep roots of traditional sounds to the cutting edge of modern music, this is The Instrumental List. This week on The Instrumental List, we feel the fiery heartbeat of Andalusia as we dive deep into the world of flamenco guitar. Building lighter than a standard classical guitar to produce a punchy, aggressive attack, it is an instrument of pure, unbridled emotion. In the first part of a two-part series, host Ashley Hill sits down with legendary Adelaide-based flamenco virtuoso Aloysius Leeson to unpack the technique, passion and poetry behind the strings.
1: Welcome to The Instrumental List here on 5EBI FM. I'm your host, Ashley Hill, and today we are diving into an instrument that breathes fire, complex rhythms, and centuries of raw emotion, the flamenco guitar. It looks like a classical guitar, but it speaks a completely different language of percussive taps, rapid-fire strums, and lightning-fast energy. Joining me in the studio to dissect its history, culture, and technique is one of Adelaide's premier maestros who traded traditional classical training for a true flamenco apprenticeship in Seville, Spain. Fresh off the release of his album Florilegium, please welcome to the show Aloysius Leeson. Aloysius, thanks.
2: Thank you very much.
1: Thanks for coming in and having a chat with us today.
2: Yeah, my pleasure.
1: So you're an Adelaide-born musician, originally a classical guitar player. Is that right?
2: That's correct. That's what I kind of grew up with.
1: Yep.
2: I started to get more and more fascinated with flamenco after seeing a few performances.
1: Right.
2: Particularly trying to understand the... I could see that some of it was quite meticulously worked out in advance, as with a classical piece, and other parts seemed to be very improvised.
1: Right.
2: And I was fascinated with how those two things could exist side by side.
1: Yes, because I suppose flamenco is traditionally a Spanish art form.
2: Yeah, very much so. So it's very ethnocentric in the sort of centered around Andalusia specifically.
1: Yeah, which is the northern parts of Spain.
2: Southern parts of Spain. So the different parts of Spain have got their own folklore traditions.
1: Because the guitar itself is actually a Spanish invention, isn't it?
2: Yes, right. There's still debate about that. I think so, yeah. The Italians claim it for themselves, I think.
1: Well, I suppose its origins are oud. I think I was trying to...
2: Yeah, yep. Yeah, for sure.
1: And as a instrument, it's sort of predominantly dominated by Spain, I think.
2: Yeah, I think it has been for much of its history.
1: And classical guitar evolved into... flamenco guitar, didn't it?
2: Yeah, they're very close. I did a fair amount of study on this, actually, when I did a master's about this topic. And I found that as you look back in time, particularly in the 19th century, that the borders between classical and flamenco guitar seem to disappear.
1: Right.
2: They each have a version of their own history that feels like a completely insulated sort of group of points that they've chosen. But right. The closer you look, the more those borders break down. I think it's very similar to the more general debate about

0: art music and folk music. There's been some good papers written about that, where the closer they look, the less there's an actual hard border between them.
1: Yeah. So you were studying, or you at Adelaide University.
0: Yes, that's
1: and,
0: right.
1: And did a master's in music performance, or
0: yes, in music performance.
1: And that was with classical guitar initially, wasn't it?
0: It was kind of with and certainly exploring repertoire that doesn't neatly fall into either camp.
1: Right.
0: Some of the 19th century repertoire. So in the 19th century, there weren't even. Wasn't really terms that we have today, flamenco guitarist or classical guitarist.
1: Right.
0: Within Spain, everybody plays guitar in Spain.
1: Yeah.
0: Just a very complex interwoven system of different styles.
1: Yeah, because it's really, I suppose, in a way, it was an art. It was a more of a folk kind of style to sort of accompany dancers and.
0: That's right. So that's very correct. So that's where. The difference is, I think, and still is, that the apprenticeship of learning the guitar of flamenco guitar is to accompany dancers and singers for many years.
1: Yes. But then it came into its own later as a sort of a showpiece instrument, didn't it?
0: Yeah, it did. I mean, it did really from the 1920s onwards, with particularly with Ramon Montoya,
1: right?
0: Who was a phenomenal guitarist of his time, similar to Paco de Lucía later on in the century.
1: Yeah.
0: And he brought a lot more sort of complexity and diversity in the different keys that he used, for instance.
1: Yeah.
0: A lot of innovations. So Ramon Montoya is a big name from that time.
1: Right. So and there's a difference even within the instruments themselves are different. Say a traditional classical guitar is probably a heavier built instrument, whereas a flamenco guitar is really light. It's made of like a cypress wood or something, isn't it?
0: Yeah, that's right. So traditionally it has cypress wood in the back and sides. It's probably from around about the early 1920s guitar makers started to distinguish their guitars and say this was for classical, this was for flamenco.
1: Yeah,
0: and before then they didn't really make such a distinction. There were just guitars.
1: Yeah,
0: Spanish guitars.
1: And they also used back in the day. They used to use just pegs, a bit like the pegs on a violin, didn't they?
0: Yeah, that's right. And some makers will still make their guitars with tuning pegs. Yeah. Partly because it keeps the whole instrument lighter and
1: I suppose because you're going so fast and so it's so immediate with a lighter wood.
0: That's right. You get a quicker response, I think.
1: Mm.
0: You sacrifice some of the lower end harmonics.
1: Right.
0: So the really sort of deep afterglow of the sound that you get with a good classical guitar is sort of moved aside in favour of a bright attack.
1: Yeah, and you can also use that tapping technique, which they've got a special tap board, I think.
0: Yeah, that's
1: right. Isn't that right? It's like a plastic sheet or something that you put on the top.
0: Yeah, that's right. These days made of plastic called a golpeador.
1: Right.
0: And that's for various techniques where you tap on the wood. So so hopefully that's coming through. I'm sort of tapping there.
1: Yeah.
0: No, or tapping on the other side. Add a bit of emphasis to a chord or something.
1: Yeah, right.
0: You can hit the wood on the top side.
1: Yeah. Oh, so that's indicative of the dance that that you're accompanying. Which your wife, she's a dancer and you perform for her or with her.
0: Yeah, that's right. Regularly. We perform together quite a lot. So that's Christy Manuel. Her dance studio is called Casa de Flamenco.
1: Casa de Flamenco. Right. And how long have you been doing that kind of work with her?
0: About 20 years.
1: Yeah, right.
0: Yeah.
1: Very well established.
0: Yeah.
1: And some of the stuff I was looking at here, talking about the technique, was something called duendo? Duende?
0: Duende. Duende. Yeah, so duende is sort of a, it's a hard term to pin down, but really it's kind of the indescribable feeling that you can express through through the singing, dance and guitar.
1: Yeah, and that's really the indicative aspect of flamenco compared to, say, classical guitar. It's really focused on the music per se, and it's almost reflective in that it's slower, whereas the dancing is really kind of vibrant, alive, and showy. Not showy, that's the wrong word, but very animated.
0: Yes,
1: and
0: yes.
1: Is duende part of that? Is that really what that kind of encompasses?
0: That's true, but you could also use the term duende for a very slow passage or even a moment of silence as well.
1: It's like a mental state, is it, rather than
0: rather
1: than say a particular style.
0: Yes, that's
1: so
0: right.
1: So it's more of the emotions attached to it.
0: Yes, that's right.
1: Whereas classical music, guitar almost is a disconnect in a way. It's an art piece for that sort of
0: Certainly. It's got that image, but I think the once again, the closer you look, the more those distinctions break down a little bit. Certainly a classical guitarist who gets interested in Baroque music, for instance, there's a lot of Baroque guitar music that's written down in a very abbreviated way with all sorts of different strumming sections that you're supposed to improvise through.
1: Yeah, and with flamenco, is it written down as a...
0: Not very much. The biggest reason for that is... a flamenco guitarist always has to change what they do depending on the context, depending on who's dancing, who's singing,
1: right,
0: and so on. So in traditionally in flamenco guitar, there's not really any such thing as a piece. Instead,
1: right,
0: we have short sections that act like pieces that are called falsetas. So traditionally, you'd be accompanying a singer, or a singer would be accompanying themselves, which is what happened in the late 19th century. Quite often they'd accompany a verse just following the chords of what the singer's singing. And then when the singer has a break, you don't want to just strum chords. You need something a little bit more detailed, so you play what's called a falsetta, and that will have a bit more melody, a bit more going on, and then you go back to rhythm.
1: So it's a really almost a reactive kind of playing. You're, say, for example, reacting to the dancer or reacting to the vocalist or even yourself. If you're singing, you feel the need to sort of go a particular way, you can sort of do that. It's a bit more fluid as opposed to, say, the rigidity of a classical guitar where it's all the dots are on the page and you play.
0: You very much so. Yeah, you do. It is very reactive. I agree with that. What was I going to say next? Even with solo guitar, it's kept that format of playing falsettas and playing rhythm in between. Even if you're not accompanying a singer, you'll still hear that format when you... maybe I could give an example.
1: Yeah, maybe we can give an example of how that would be.
0: So if I'm playing a buleria, for instance, I've got this kind of rhythm cycle.

0: all of that is just rhythm going around and around the cycle. I'm free to put in little fills and things.
1: Yeah, right.
0: If I were playing with a singer, I'd have to just keep going around until the singer starts, and then I'd have to follow the singer.
1: You sort of drop back a bit.
0: Yeah, right? That's right. So if the singer has to clear their throat and looks around at the guitarist that they're not quite ready, then I'd go into a falsetto or something
1: like that. Oh, okay, you're right.
0: So it might be something like a...

0: and then the singer can come in, and the end, I put a really obvious end on there, so right. that everyone knows that I'm coming to the end of my falsetto.
1: And it also gives the singer a chance to know that it's really, really for the person.
0: Or the dancer to know that they can come in then.
1: Yeah, right.
0: So that's the primary reason why we don't see much written music in flamenco is you need that much flexibility.
1: Yeah.
0: Even though a falsetto itself is a bit like a classical piece, if you like, even that will often have to be lengthened or shortened depending on what you're doing with a dancer or a singer.
1: And is there different styles, say, across Spain, for example, say you're talking about Andalusia? Well, that's where you went after studying. You went to Seville, was it?
0: Mostly Seville. And Jerez.
1: And would you find that there's a different, well, say for example, those two locations, is there a sort of a flavour of each place, you know, their own style?
0: Most definitely. So there's about a dozen principal palos or flamenco forms, and most of those are associated with a particular place in Andalusia. Now, some of them come from elsewhere in Spain as well, that have been sort of brought into the fold of flamenco.
1: Yeah.
0: And so the bulería that I just played is traditional in Jerez, which is... if you know the drink sherry, the anglicised version of the town Jerez. That's where sherry came from. But it's also a very important place for flamenco. So in Seville, particularly one part of Seville, Triana, is where Soliar is said to have come from.
1: Oh, yes.
0: Which is a much slower form. I would just play a few little bits of Soliar. Yeah.

0: So that's a small bit of solia.
1: Solia, which is a an art form. It's called, is that right? Known as the mother of flamenco.
0: Termed as the mother of flamenco.
1: And there's lots of other art forms of forms as well. I suppose the famous one is Paco de la, how do you say his name?
0: Paco de Lucia.
1: And he does the rumba.
0: The rumba that he became famous for was not really one of his main pieces.
1: Oh,
0: it was done
1: it?
0: as a bit of an afterthought because they needed an extra track for that album. I believe it was Solo Quiero coming out. Rumba is a lot of the flamenco people don't really consider it to be part of flamenco. Some of them do,
1: though. Don't they?
0: You can certainly have a very flamenco-sounding rumba.
1: Is it more commercial, I suppose?
0: There's certainly a lot of commercial rumba music, but there's some great rumbas that were done by Paco de Lucia and other great players.
1: But
0: it's not one of the core forms.
1: So how many core forms would you say there were?
0: Probably 12 important ones and maybe another 12 obscure ones.
1: And all of them have I suppose the tradition is rich and alive in still in Spain, and probably around the world as well.
0: Yeah.
1: But do you sort of see these sort of merging with sort of contemporary music nowadays?
0: Most definitely. I mean, I guess flamenco itself was kind of a fusion music from the beginning because you have elements of gypsies who came from northern India.
1: Yeah.
0: You have the Moors from North Africa, and the south of Spain was the centre of the Moorish Empire for about 700 years. Mm. Maybe a bit less, but in Granada they held on for a bit longer.
1: Right.
0: And then you had various kinds of Spanish folk music and Spanish guitar and other musical traditions. So from the very outset it was a fusion music.
1: Yeah. And you get fusion between the different forms as well, in that way. So if you've got the solia and rumba or alegrias or something like that, and say you get those forms, do you get sort of combinations of that?
0: You certainly do. And so some of them have become very standard. So as an example, if somebody does a solia dance, like a bigger solia dance, that they'll almost always finish with a bulería.
1: So
0: you'll speed it up.
1: Right.
0: So you'll be going at solia pace.

0: you go on in that into that rhythm.
1: Vein. So you're going from one sort of tempo to another tempo.
0: Yeah, that's right. It's the same. Those two forms have got this, share the same rhythm cycle.
1: Yeah, and there are some cycles that don't seem to have any sort of time signatures whatsoever.
0: Yeah, that's
1: at all,
0: right. So there's a whole class of them, and that here for those forms, particularly these days, the key that you choose on the guitar becomes the important thing.
1: Is it really?
0: Because they certainly the songs are different, but the different keys on the guitar, because we use open strings so much, the keys sound quite different.
1: Right.
0: So
1: yeah.
0: So if I like just run through the most important of those free forms.
1: Yeah.
0: Taranta is playing in F sharp phrygian. I've got a capo here, but relative to the capo.
1: Yep.
0: You've got that as a home chord, which is has a very distinctive sound.
1: Right.

0: And those open strings will give it a particular flavour. Then Granaina. Here we're in B Phrygian.
1: Yep.

So we've got a different set of open strings relative to the key, so a different set of colour tones on those chords. And then minetta here in G sharp Phrygian. So you've got

0: we've got a different sounding home chord. So I've got a flat nine right next to the tonic there in the root.
1: Sure.
0: And then a traditional Malagueña is in E Phrygian.
1: Right.
0: So we've got those. And then Rondeña usually played with a different tuning in C sharp Phrygian.
1: So that's so you do have different tunings when it comes to this.
0: Yeah, definitely.
1: So a bit like in, you know, a modern guitarist would have a drop D or something. Is that what you're sort of doing?
0: Yeah, a great number of different tunings get used. This particular one is used by pretty much everyone. This was first done by Ramon Montoya, guitarist I mentioned before, in the 1920s, but it's become the de facto tuning that pretty much everyone uses, particularly for a solo guitar.
1: Right. Okay.

0: got another set of sort of open strings that sound different to the key.
1: Now, so with all those different styles, they still have they're based on a 12-beat cycle, is that right? Except for the freeform ones, yeah.
0: Yeah, that's right. Yeah, usually there are three-beat cycles and four-beat cycles, simpler ones, and the 12-beat cycle is the most common.
1: Yeah.
0: The beats are divided in different ways depending on what you're playing.
1: Are they? So it's not just.
0: I already heard a bit of Solia and Bulleria, which can be more or less two groups of three, followed by three groups of two.
1: Okay.
0: Sigirir will have two groups of two, followed by two groups of three, followed by a single group of two.
1: Wow.
0: So you have a group of two, group of two, group of three. Group of three, and then a group of two. So 1, 2, 1, 2, 1, 2, 3, 1, 2.
1: Wow. So that's a really complicated way of having to learn these things, isn't it?
0: You get to feel it eventually. And certainly, I mean, in the case of a sigirir, that can have quite free moments as well.
1: Yeah,
0: but certainly when you play it for dance, you're sticking very much
1: to that. And once you lock
0: that.
1: Into that, you'd suppose it becomes second nature then after a while.
0: Yeah, that's right.
1: But would people who come to you, because you teach this.
0: Yes, that's right.
1: And people must come to you who probably have a background in classical guitar. There must be some hurdles that they must encounter coming across from one to the other. Do you find that key things that are
0: Yeah, that's true. But I mean, generally, people that come across from classical guitar are in it, they've kind of got a fairly good background in the sense that they tend to be good at arpeggios, good at alternating the fingers, playing a line. And they've probably played some Spanish repertoire, Albanith, and that gives you a bit of a feel for, or even Mahmoud Afaya transcription.
1: So they've even had just a bash just to say, that sounds Spanish,
0: without knowing what
1: it really is.
0: Yeah, you know? That's right.
1: Because that's what I think everyone that I know that plays guitar seems to do. They think, oh, let's play a Spanish version.
0: You can do a lot with just two chords, A and B flat.
1: Yeah.
0: That does cover
1: a lot
0: of
1: a bit like a bullfighter type of thing. And teaching flamenco, yourself, when you learned, when you went to Spain to learn how to do this properly, how is the teaching done? Is it like a traditional guitar teacher or going to lessons, or is it a bit more off the cuff going to the parties and things that they have?
0: My two main teachers, my main teacher in Seville was a dance accompanist, like a lot of them are.
1: Mm.
0: So I'd do classes with him, and then I'd also sit next to him as a kind of an understudy, playing for all of the dance classes, and that way I got the opportunity to, when he had to go off and tour, I got the opportunity to work for the dance studio because I knew all the choreographies by that time. But that's a fairly typical format, certainly in the major flamenco gypsy clans, they learn from their own family and they grow up with it.
1: Right.
0: They most of them can sing, dance, and play guitar.
1: Yeah. So they just, it's really just by being present, doing it, you know, daily
0: certainly it is very much an apprenticeship of accompaniment. A teacher will tell you what to do in certain situations if a dancer does this or a singer does that.
2: Our thanks to Aloysius Leeson for a spectacular rhythm-packed hour of flamenco mastery in part one of the flamenco guitar. Aloysius Leeson is back next week with our host Ashley Hill for part two for the unbridled emotion of the flamenco guitar.

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1: Did you know 5EBI holds a community broadcasting license specifically to provide multicultural programming for Adelaide's diverse communities? 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

0: 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Jeg hedder Erik Palfeldt, og jeg har kun at sige godnat og tak for nu. You have for the last hour been listening to the Danish Community Program. The Danish Community Program will return next Tuesday night at 7 o'clock. Coming up next at 8, 1 hour with Sri Lankan Community Program. The time in Adelaide is 8 o'clock, and that means 1 hour with the Sri Lankan Community Program.
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0: Did you know 5EBI holds a community broadcasting license specifically to provide multicultural programming for Adelaide's diverse communities? 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It's a commitment to serve people from many cultures, languages, and backgrounds with programs that inform, educate, and connect communities. 5EBI was created to ensure multicultural voices continue to be heard on local radio. 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As a licensed community broadcaster, 5EBI must stay true to its multicultural purpose and continue supporting diversity on the airwaves. 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

0: Time for a look at all of your local news headlines here on 103.1 5EBI FM. It is Wednesday, the 14th of October, and you are with Ellis Gelios. A baby boy aged 6 to 7 months was found dead and decomposing in room 4 of the Tollgate Motel, 5 kilometres southeast of the Adelaide CBD, during a welfare check on Saturday. Police allege parents Benjamin Nicholas Houghton and Yu Niang Lu had been staying there since arriving in SA early this year with no contact with authorities, and that the boy had been dead for some time between August the 9th and October the 10th. The pair were arrested Saturday, detained under the Mental Health Act, then charged with criminal neglect and concealing human remains to pervert the course of justice, appearing via bedside hearing at Adelaide Magistrates Court on Monday. They were remanded until May next year. The SA Premier said the family was not known to child protection and major crime is investigating. Four government cars were torched in a suspected 4 a.m. arson at Yatala Labour Prison's open car park at Northfield, according to police. Two staff reported seeing a balaclava-clad person who fled the scene. The SA says it warned in May the unfenced car park was unsafe and asked for a fence and 24-hour guards after a prior incident with masked people and a firearm. Corrections says CCTV captured the incident and fencing is now on the table. South Australia is set to crack down on illicit tobacco, with new laws to be tabled in Parliament this week. Under the changes, landlords who knowingly let their premises be used for illegal tobacco sales could face up to a year in jail on a second offence, while dealers face up to 17 years and fines of $21 million. Authorities would also get powers to shut shops for 130 days, up from 28 days, and ban ATMs in unlicensed stores. An Emirates flight to Dubai has been forced back to Adelaide with a mechanical issue. Flight EK441, an Airbus A350, took off at 10:35 p.m. on Monday, but turned around before the WA border and landed at about 2 a.m. Tuesday, with fire trucks on standby as a precaution. Emirates says it was a technical fault and all passengers safely disembarked, with many accommodated in hotels and rebooked onto the flight Wednesday. A South Australian GP who prescribed addictive painkillers to a vulnerable patient and brought them back for his own use has been banned for a year. The tribunal found a 43-year-old Richard Taverna entered an agreement in 2019 to prescribe oxycodone to the patient, then pay them to hand it over, while also prescribing drugs in relatives' names and falsifying records. It ruled his conduct was egregious and fell well below standards, but noted he has since rehabilitated, passed drug tests and shown remorse. In sport, Adelaide United says spirits are high in Bangkok ahead of Thursday's Asian Champions League 2 clash with BG Partham United. Defender Panakikianis says the Reds have prepared for the heat and humidity and enjoyed their first session on what he called an unbelievable surface after Monday's long flight. He says the trip has been good for bonding too, with card games and banter on the plane. To weather in Adelaide on this Wednesday, to partly cloudy day, light winds are becoming easterly to southeasterly, 15 to 20 kilometres an hour in the early morning. It is a top of 20 today and a minimum of 9. More news in an hour.
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0: Good morning, everyone. Welcome to Breakfast Without Borders this Wednesday, October the 14th. Hope you're all doing well. I'm Helen, and I'm here with Michael and the charming, lovely Patty. Of course, Michael, you are a charmer too.
1: Thank you. I must say.
2: You're one of the very few people that says that to me, but I really like that. Thank you.
0: Patty, are we there, Patty?
3: I'm here, yes.
0: Are you sure?
3: It's the first time for us.
2: We just did a breakfast show with Patty about for half an hour. I don't know. That should have been live. I mean, what's happened?
0: We've covered
2: every topic under the sun, and we haven't even started.
3: And it's our first time
2: today. Nice to meet you. Patty,
0: nice friendly chat in the studio.
2: Yeah, around the studio.
0: Good way to start with a nice friendly shake of the hand and a smile. Always a good way to start.
2: It's very exciting.
0: Yeah,
2: thank you.
0: Very morning. Exciting.
3: Yeah. Good morning, everybody.
0: Hey, and Michael, you obviously flew in.
2: Isn't it? Isn't it ever? No, really, guys. I don't want to have that tag at all.
0: Jet setter.
2: I just get on the plane and try and sleep. I try and get some sleep, which tends to work for me, thank goodness. Yeah. And it's nice. And have a chat to had a, met a nice lady on the plane. I usually don't talk to people, Patty.
3: I thought you would be the type of person.
2: Isn't that bizarre? I'm surprised. Go the opposite. Anyhow, this nice lady coming to Adelaide from Sydney, going to a flower festival this week. You know anything about it?
0: We'll have to look it up.
3: Yeah.
2: Oh, okay. Well, she's going on 5 or 6 tours. She's very excited.
3: I bet she is.
2: She's really fired up. Yeah. And she was lovely. She was about 85. And
3: God bless.
2: Yeah, she was a really nice woman. You know, we had a good chat. And she told me a little bit about herself. So her name is Maureen, and I told her that we'd be doing this show this morning.
0: Okay.
3: So hello, Maureen
2: from Sydney.
0: Maureen. Yeah.
2: That's a name you don't hear, is it, regularly?
3: No.
2: Doing Maureen.
3: Nowadays, no.
0: I know a Maureen, Michael. Did she have curly hair or no?
3: She's from Sydney.
0: No, but she's got a daughter that lives interstate, but I don't know if it's Melbourne or Sydney.
2: Oh, right.
0: So, yeah. And she was an actress.
2: Oh, right. Now, talking about actresses, you know, Patty, we are in the room with a very well-known actress in South Australia. Helen.
0: No.
3: Is she?
0: I
3: didn't know this.
2: She was in a movie last Thursday. She was part of a movie.
0: An extra.
2: No, come on.
0: You could have a blow up.
2: Oh, really? Well, tell us a bit about it? Because you sounded very excited about it.
0: Well, I can't really disclose too much about it.
3: Until it's released.
0: We'll get sued.
2: Who's the star?
0: It's all very, you had to sign NDAs and all that.
2: NDA?
0: So, a non-disclosure.
2: Is that what I signed out with you before?
0: Yeah, you did.
3: It's a shame you're not keeping to it.
2: She came up to me, Helen, and said, sign this. I said,
0: you just signed away?
2: I said, okay. I thought sign it was for an autograph or something. I thought,
3: and they told you don't sign stuff unless you read it.
2: No, that's true. I just did an X, remember? So it could be anyone. I can't remember, Your Honour.
3: That's true.
0: Well, you know what, Michael?
3: It wasn't me.
0: I tell you what, guys, getting back to a little bit of what we're doing and chatting about and all of that this morning, we're going to stick with flying because apparently, it was a Qantas flight. Mm-hmm. And it was passengers complained about bitten by bed bugs.
3: Ooh.
0: You know, they woke up screaming. It caused a lot of chaos, crawling up their legs. And it was, so I don't know if anyone's had that experience, but that sounds pretty scary to me. And I think it was a flight from Rome to Australia, but the previous flight from Perth to Rome, 17 hours, that's where it happened.
3: Oh.
0: So
3: that doesn't
0: think
3: sound
0: about,
3: like fun.
0: No, it makes you sort of think twice now, doesn't it? Like, yeah.
2: That is very concerning.
0: It's a bit of a worry, isn't
3: for
0: it?
3: For someone who catches planes.
0: I might do more is, road trips from now on.
2: Yeah, it's not good, is it? No. What do these things look like? Do they have a
0: I don't
2: face?
0: Know, but...
2: do you know you've got them? Hold on. There they are.
0: Well, they bite.
2: Yeah, they bite, yeah.
0: So it's quite painful. Imagine a lot of them creeping up your legs. And, yeah, there were screams and upsets. And wailing and yelling and
3: how would a plane get?
0: I don't know.
3: Obviously, someone bought them on.
0: Bed bugs is, but do you bring them on a bed bug? Well, I thought they were in sheets or mattresses.
3: Well, unless they're on your clothing, they might have gone on their clothing and then they multiply.
2: Yeah,
0: 17 hours.
2: 17 hours. Wow.
0: So yeah,
3: I'd
0: something
3: have
0: to
3: the
0: think about.
3: Door of that plane and jumped.
0: And still staying. Well, I tell you what, where's my parachute,
3: right?
0: And still staying on flights, here's another spin on this one. A Sydney model, 9 months pregnant, says a male attendant refused to help her lift her cabin bag on the overhead compartment. He totally refused. And
3: there's a lot of that stuff going on now.
0: Yeah, I don't know. Why
3: are you laughing?
2: A lot of that stuff going on now.
3: Is.
2: What was that? Hold on.
3: I have to say this. I catch Ubers.
2: Mm-hmm. Right.
3: And sometimes when I go home, which is in the north, I bring my suitcase.
0: Sure.
3: Because I need clothes and stuff. And the majority of the drivers do not get out to help me. And they can see it's a big one.
2: Wow.
3: And yes, they do not get out
0: what
3: to help me.
2: Well, you have the opportunity to critique them, which is great.
3: Yes.
2: And how do you critique them if that's the case?
3: Yes.
0: That's
3: zero
0: very
3: stars.
0: Sad.
2: You give them zero.
0: Or do you go?
3: I still give four. I can't be bothered.
2: Oh, really?
3: You have to give
2: the education department anymore.
3: You have to give them a
2: reason.
3: Got
2: a zero.
0: Yeah. Nobody. There's nobody good. Paddy's been here.
3: Chivalry's gone.
2: No, sorry.
3: Chivalry's gone.
2: Chivalry.
0: It's true.
2: Do you think we should bring it back?
3: Men. If it's something that is difficult for the woman to pick up.
2: Yeah.
3: Yes.
0: Or even a man, Paddy.
3: Even a man.
0: Leave the door open. I'll leave it open for the man, going through. It doesn't have to be a man or woman these days. Just
3: people.
2: Where did that shift? Help me. Who decided that was a thing?
0: Yeah.
2: That all of a sudden you don't do stuff. Who came up with that?
0: I don't know.
2: I'm sorry, that's probably a silly, that's a really difficult thing to ask you.
3: No, it's
2: crazy, but...
3: Yeah, no. I'm not going to say what my theory is. But
2: well, why not?
3: That's all right.
0: No. We'll have to talk. You know what? We'll leave
2: Can
0: it for later, Michael.
2: Can you insist it a little bit?
0: We'll leave it for later.
2: Something.
0: We'll hang on to it. We'll leave it for later.
2: Oh, because we've got to move on, is that right?
0: Yeah, we've got to move on.
3: We can't stick.
0: But we won't let her off.
2: Okay. Now I know why. Sorry, that's okay. I just didn't want you ducking and weaving.
0: No, we won't let her off. We won't let Paddy off.
2: No, Helen, remember that, okay? We don't want any, Helen to be
0: let off. And here's one of mine and Paddy's favourite.
2: Oh, yeah.
0: But this is a bit extreme, Paddy. A 96-year-old woman in Mexico married an 18-year-old man.
3: Oh, no.
0: 78-year gap.
3: Oh, my goodness.
0: What do we say?
2: Has he been to Specsavers? Could you get two for one?
0: Oh, I automatically think, is she rich?
2: Of course. That's what it is. Of course.
0: Seven. What?
3: I'm into young men.
0: Well, same here, Paddy.
3: True.
0: Same here. I love
3: them. My second husband was nine. Is.
0: Is. Well, he's gone.
3: It's like he's dead. No, he's not. Hello, if you're listening. 9 years difference. Mm. And part of the year, it was 10 years difference.
2: Mm. Right.
0: But
3: being that I look so youthful, people didn't realise.
2: Of course.
0: He had that youthful, bubbly.
3: Or he just looks older than his age, one of the two.
2: So obviously that's good luck to you for, managing that and it happening.
3: Yes.
2: Did you find any small challenges that came around that difference of age?
3: No.
0: Well, no, 10 no. years isn't that bad.
3: Well, it is.
0: It is in one way, and it isn't. Is. But you're looking at 78 years here, guys. 78
2: years. Oh, no, I'm getting that one. Yeah. Right. I think that shouldn't be allowed,
0: That's
2: Patty.
0: A great.
2: Is that allowed?
0: Well, you know what I thought?
3: If they're of age.
2: Which country is this again?
0: Well, think about 18. It. He's 18.
2: This is ridiculous.
3: It's legal.
0: But anyway, we're going to talk about
2: can
0: that
2: Can we
0: a bit
2: interview
0: more.
2: Them and bring them in?
3: I think mummy is.
0: If she lives, if you can get over her on
2: 98.
0: If she survives, she might get bed bugs or whatever.
2: Well, she might get that, but goodness me. I mean, I didn't know what to...
3: Obviously, mummy issues.
0: Great-great-great-great-grandmother issues, actually.
2: Great-great-mother issues, yeah.
0: More than mummy.
2: Yeah, mummy issues, yeah.
0: All right, I think shall we just kick off with some music and we'll get back into it, guys?
2: Sounds great.

0: You're listening to 5EBI FM, Breakfast Without Borders, Helen, Patty and Michael. The songs we were listening to, the last song was Jelena Rozga. It's a Croatian singer, and the song translates to Goods with a Defect. Now, that's very timely, Patty. Because one of our stories is sort of about that. That something's happened, isn't it? And we're going to find out in a supermarket where somebody reprogrammed the freezers, and that was the end of all the food. Hamed El Shari, I hope that's... Is that happy with that, Helen?
1: Very happy.
0: Oh, good.
1: Very
0: Egyptian happy, Libyan singer. And it translates, you female.
1: Is that what NT. He's saying you.
0: You.
1: You female. I don't know.
0: Okay.
1: I don't
0: Who's
1: know.
0: He actually talking to?
2: Is a female.
1: A female.
0: Oh, okay.
1: It could be, yeah.
0: Oh, okay. Yeah, no, I'm just checking. But, and what's she talking to her about?
1: Oh, who knows?
0: Oh, okay. I know, love.
1: You think
0: clearly
1: it's love?
0: Well,
1: do you?
0: Every song, Nelly, is about love. So let's just go with
1: broken hearts.
0: That. Broken hearts, you know.
1: Deceit.
0: Yes, exactly.
1: Who knows?
0: You know. Cheating.
1: Cheating. Who knows?
0: Cheating.
1: Who knows?
0: That's a new thing.
2: That's a new
1: thing. I think it's a new thing.
2: No, I don't think that's a new thing. It's been around for a long time.
1: Yeah. All right.
2: Let's go.
1: Let's go. You're looking at me like I should.
0: Sorry.
1: You're looking at me as if I have to.
2: That's why he keeps talking, because he thinks it's really.
1: He's looking at me like I have to confess to something.
0: A Qantas flight from Rome to Australia was cancelled on Saturday after bedbugs were found on board. Passengers on the previous 17-hour flight from Perth to Rome, that's such a long time, isn't it? Have you done a 17-hour flight?
1: Oh, yeah.
2: Yes.
0: That is horrific, isn't it?
2: Well, I sleep.
1: Yeah, you can sleep.
0: That's good.
2: So
0: 17 hours. Bed bugs. Were rampant, apparently.
1: Oh, my goodness.
0: In the plane. And they handed out antihistamines. What is that?
2: I'm assuming they should have everything
1: I guess,
2: in
1: but
2: there.
1: That
2: like
1: many?
2: A medical
1: I mean,
2: kit.
1: All right.
2: Well.
1: Yeah, I guess they did.
2: Yeah. Or one for everybody. Until they ran out.
0: Can that help you at that point? I mean, it will help?
2: It's meant to assist. Yes.
0: Okay. Do you know what it'll do exactly?
2: Itch,
0: oh, the itching.
1: It stops the itch. Yeah. That's what you use for hay fever, right?
2: Yes.
0: Got it. Thank you.
1: Yeah.
0: And the Boeing aircraft was grounded for a deep clean. Now, Qantas apologised and said to all affected customers, we're given accommodation and rebooked within 48 hours. That's quite a while, isn't it?
2: Yeah.
0: To have to wait again to keep going. But anyhow, bed bugs do not usually cause serious health issues, but can be hard to remove. Has this news made you nervous about when you might next fly?
1: Well, Michael, does it make you nervous?
0: No, because, you know, the airlines I'm flying on are doing deep cleans every hour. So I know I'm okay.
2: Because they know you're on there.
1: They know Michael's coming.
2: Michael's coming.
0: Yes, that's correct. And they are cleaning
1: the
0: and, you know, vacuuming as
1: red
0: I walk
1: carpet.
0: In.
2: But you'd
0: Yeah, well,
2: think
0: not red, no.
1: No, not
0: no.
1: red.
0: No carpet.
2: But you'd think that they should be doing that before the flight anyway, deep cleaning. Because, I mean, you've got
1: of
2: so
1: course.
2: Many people getting on.
1: Totally.
2: You know, they could have viruses. They could have anything. So they should be deep cleaning before the flight
1: Absolutely.
2: Goes off.
1: Absolutely. Obviously, it's a one-off, let's hope. I mean, I've never heard of anything like that happening before, but it makes you still wonder.
2: Qantas, because they're pretty good.
1: Qantas,
2: they're very good.
1: What's happened, Qantas? I get nervous about flying anyway, so now I have to think about bed bugs.
0: There's nothing to be nervous about, isn't it? There's nothing to be frightened about.
2: I used to be, Helen,
0: I can relate to what you just said. Sorry, Patty. But it's not about big deal, but I just feel really good about it. I look forward to getting on and having a rest or having a drink or something,
1: Okay.
2: Yeah. I like airplane food. But the only time I like hospital food. Anything that I don't have to cook.
0: There we go.
2: I don't have to cook.
1: Well, I like that. I don't like to cook either.
2: But the only time I panic on a plane, and it did happen once, it was going to Canberra. And start, put seatbelts on, started, and then they're going, oh, sorry, we have to stop, wait, delay, because there's a technical
1: problem. Oh, and they tell you.
2: And we stayed on the plane, mind you, while we were waiting for this technical problem to be fixed. And I really got so scared, and we went over the water, the ocean, the sea, and I thought, oh, my God, here we go, this is it. And that's the one and only time that I've
1: that
2: been
1: it really
2: that I've been scared. Other than that, I love flying. Love it.
1: How long did you have to wait on the plane?
2: It was about 15 minutes.
1: Oh, so yeah.
2: Yeah.
1: So you'd
2: but yeah, it was.
1: Yeah, scary.
2: I panicked. Really panicked.
3: Mm.
1: And did they announce they've got a technical
2: yes,
1: problem?
2: Yes, well, they did.
1: They did, they yeah. Did.
2: Well, why aren't you leaving? Everything's ready to go. True. And then suddenly it stops.
1: Yeah. I don't know. Pilot's having his breakfast.
2: Have to go to the toilet, sorry.
1: He's taking a toilet break. Won't be long, 15 minutes. I don't know.
2: Yes.
1: Anyway, yeah, just very unlucky. I'd like to think it's a one-off because I've never heard of anything like that before. So I guess
2: well, they should be cleaning.
1: Well, I'm sure they'll be deep cleaning now.
2: Because they are hard to get rid of too,
3: are they?
2: Bed bugs.
1: Yeah. Are they?
2: They get in because it gets into the material. I mean, yeah. Like mattresses, things like that.
1: So that means, and it was in the economy class section. Not that I'm saying there's anything wrong with that. From yeah,
2: sorry, I catch economy. I fly economy.
1: Paddy, where were you that day?
3: I'm down one from that. I'm on the wing.
1: Oh, you're safe.
2: That's why you come in windswept.
3: That's why I have a scarf.
1: You're safe.
3: it flaps in the air when I'm out on the wing, Paddy.
2: I thought that's why the hair, he comes in all windswept every day.
3: Yeah, they're very good cheap tights, those ones. $50 return.
2: Oh, that laugh.
1: And
2: Michael,
1: then when they land, they'll go, is Michael still there? Is yeah.
3: No,
1: he's still
3: they
1: there?
3: Don't ask that. It's not what they're asking. No,
2: do people look out the window?
3: No, so way, yeah, there yeah, he is. Sort of like amusement I am
1: little
3: for
1: mascot.
3: Them.
1: There you go. Yeah, maybe we might have to put you on that flight then, that 17-hour one.
3: Oh, no,
1: how do you feel about
3: please.
1: That?
3: Please, no, don't do that.
1: Okay, let's do some more music.
3: Oh, actually, with Singapore, just quickly,
1: yeah, sure.
3: The Singapore airline hostesses are unreal.
2: Lovely.
3: Oh, they're so nice.
2: Yeah, I love
3: Singapore. They're really beautiful and so friendly and just want to help you.
1: Just want to help.
3: Hello. How good's that? You know, like, we're not going crazy, but they want to help.
2: For.
3: Exactly.
1: Mm.
3: And that's happening in most airlines. I find that when I'm travelling with other airlines, how friendly they are.
1: Yeah. Well,
2: are you being sarcastic?
3: I am.
1: Yeah.
2: But it's because it's a long flight, too. The Sydney to here, they don't really have to do anything unless you want something, correct?
3: Pretty much.
2: Well, when you're doing long flights, they need to be a bit more accommodating.
1: Sure.
3: Oh, sure. But they're just lovely and smiley and friendly and you know, I just it's a nice feel.
2: Like me. When you walk in.
3: Exactly.
2: Here.
1: Patty's
3: that's,
1: got
3: that's
1: that
3: what we say every time.
1: Sunshine.
2: Sunshine.
3: The sun is shining. It's a beautiful
1: day. Oh no, it's
3: day.
1: Not, it's Patty.
3: And that's Patty. Anyhow, Helen,
1: anyhow,
3: just quickly, just in your case, you know,
1: as in my case,
3: how do you feel? What's your take on that overall?
1: Well, like I said, I like to think it's a one-off, and I think now that it's happened, I'm sure all the airlines now are really deep cleaning 24/7.
3: Right.
1: Yeah, I like to think it's not going to happen again. Just one of those unfortunate things. Mm. And yeah.
3: So when are we having our deep clean here, Patty?
1: Haven't seen any bed bugs yet, Michael. Once you start screaming.
3: I've just been doing some cleaning here.
2: Yeah,
3: as you've seen, I'm doing a good job with it.
1: When you tell us things are crawling up your legs.
3: Okay.
1: Yeah. Okay.
3: Well, I have shorts on today, so I will feel
1: So
3: them.
1: We might hear him screaming. Okay, let's do some more music.

0: And we heard Rawana and Monsieur Perrine with Hora Loca. And we started off with Danielle Salon with Just the Rhythm. You are listening to 5EBI 103.1 FM. Breakfast Without Borders is the show. I'm Helen and I'm here with Patty and Michael. Okay, here we go. French supermarkets were hit overnight by a cyber attack that forced hundreds of fridges and freezers to heat to 50 degrees Celsius, spoiling millions of euros of food. Hackers targeted remote management software by Danish firm Danfoss, affecting around 400 stores, including Intermarché, Cooperative U, Carrefour and others. Staff found hot freezers and small fires on Monday morning and had to throw out all affected stock. Danfoss said only older, non-updatable units were vulnerable. Prosecutors have opened a cybercrime investigation. The hackers exploited the normal overnight defrost window when no staff there were able to notice. Does that make you worry about how many other everyday systems that heat, cool, or store things are remotely controllable and could be weaponized the same way?
1: Yeah, I don't understand why they would be remotely controllable. It doesn't even make sense. You put the power on in the supermarket and that's it. What? You know? And obviously, you'd think that maybe they are remote controllable so they can access and look at it, that it's at the right temperature or whatever. But obviously, that's not why they're remote controllable, or they would have noticed that this has happened. So managers and that wouldn't have access to it, obviously.
0: Strange, yeah.
1: It's very strange because, yeah, you put the power on and that's it.
0: And away you go, you reckon.
1: And, you know, and the amount of food wasted.
0: Oh, yeah. I couldn't imagine.
1: People are starving.
2: Yeah, there's 400 stores. I mean, it's massive, isn't it?
1: Yeah. There's a lot of food in those freezers. If you look, how many freezers do our supermarkets have?
0: Because I'm trying to think, Patty, you know, like you said, is it, you know, I'm thinking here, is it things that are controlled, you know, when you're not there, that you time them and they go on and off, and that's computer involved,
1: but
0: isn't
1: still,
0: it?
1: Still, the fridges should be on 24 hours a day. Doesn't matter what. It's a fridge because the food stays in there. It's not like the veggies that they come along, pick them up, put them away. The meat, they put it away, you know. So we're talking meats, we're talking milks, we're talking dairy, we're talking, you know, everything was destroyed.
0: Because they're calling it remote management software.
1: Yeah.
0: So these.
1: But that's it. That's what I mean. Like, I can access the station.
0: Mm-hmm.
1: Yeah.
0: Yeah. Oh, that's what I was going to ask you.
1: And it's something you do, you check, you do whatever. Why were the managers not aware of this if they've got that control, that software?
0: No alarms, no nothing.
1: It should be. Like, I know if we go off air.
0: You know,
1: I'm
0: straight away.
1: Notified immediately.
0: Sure. Yeah.
1: You know.
0: Yeah.
1: But they should have had some sort of.
0: I don't get it. I don't get it. It's just scary to think that can happen now.
1: Yeah. Yes.
0: But I appreciate your point, actually, Patty. Yeah, you think even as a manager, you're home.
1: Yeah.
0: And you know,
1: you should have some sort of
0: alarm or something happening, or something's on for you, or email.
1: Something.
0: You know, you've got to be switched on.
1: Yeah, yes. And you should be. But so who'd think that this would happen? Really, would it even cross your mind that someone's going to hit all the French supermarkets and turn the fridges off?
0: Terrible.
1: Or heat them up? I mean, it's just an odd thing.
2: You know the good news.
1: What's that?
0: Oh, there is good news.
2: Inspector Clouseau's on it. He's going to be
0: with his little magnifying glass.
2: Inspector Clouseau is going to be running the case, and they're very confident that he will find out who's involved in this
0: issue.
2: I'm
0: so

0: So it's all good news there.
1: Good-o.
2: I'm glad. What, you've actually just got that hot off the press?
0: Yeah, that's an update, yeah.
2: Update, so we can rest easy.
0: I think everyone should rest easy.
2: So we're fine.
0: We're all good.
1: Michael, you know, I needed that little laugh. Thank you.
2: Oh, well.
1: Oh, goodness.
2: All right. Okay, I don't know where to go after that, Michael. All right.
0: Could you just imagine it?
2: Oh, yeah. Inspector Clouseau.
0: Oh, there's a fire here. A fire. This is not good.
2: Has he got an assistant?
0: I don't care.
1: Yeah, oh, yeah. Mate.
2: I was like, maybe Michael, you should go over there and join him.
0: That's a possibility, yeah, isn't it? I could work with it. That could go well.
2: Yeah,
0: there's an opportunity, Penny.
2: All right.
1: Thanks.
2: Here's more music.

0: You're listening to 5EBIFM, Breakfast Without Borders. Hello, I'm Michael. Helen, Patty are here. We've just been listening to Biago Antinasio. How's that going,
1: Well
0: Patty?
1: Done.
2: Well done. Okay.
0: Thanks, good.
1: Yeah. Just going to be confident.
0: Didn't you go to Conviendo?
1: Yeah. Jeez, be confident.
0: Yeah, I will.
2: And shake that hand. You know how that's it.
0: Italian singer-songwriter who's singing about living together.
2: Yes.
0: Oh. Yes. How's that? And Lena Omagalivia. She's a Russian singer, and the song was Fanboy. Can you help me with that? I've got no idea.
1: No, that sounded good.
0: Is it? Mm. Okay.
1: Anyway, two women and four children who came by bus were accidentally locked into Wingham Wildlife Park in the UK on Saturday after staff missed them during the 6 p.m. closing sweep. They found the exit dark at 6:06 p.m. and posted on a local Facebook group for help. Staff who live on site let them out around 7 p.m. and said they were fine. If the zoo system relies on checking the car park is empty, but more families are using public transport, should parks be required to use headcounts or cameras instead of assuming everyone drove? Uh-huh. I mean, how about the park's closing at 6 o'clock? Can you make your way to the exit?
2: Make an announcement, you reckon, Patty?
1: Like a big supermarkets.
0: What happened to that?
1: Yeah, they do that at supermarkets. We'll be closing
0: in 5 minutes.
1: When
0: did that not be a thing anymore?
2: Yeah, like...
0: Yeah, what's going on? Help me.
1: Supermarkets do that. They go, we'll be closing in 5 minutes. Can you make your way to the checkout?
0: Yeah, they do that at Vinnie's too.
2: You don't want to, but you want to make it a nice
0: Vinnie's,
2: do they?
1: Who's Vinnie?
0: You know, secondhand.
1: Oh, do they? Yeah.
0: Yeah, I'm in there. Yeah. I'm putting on other clothing and they go,
2: you've been stuck in there, have you?
0: It's 5 o'clock.
2: Get out,
0: exactly.
2: Yeah.
0: There's some good stuff there, by the way. I'm not being serious.
1: Oh, no, it is. And you're helping a good cause.
0: I am.
1: But, yeah, I think very silly that it happened. Yeah. I mean, I wouldn't mind staying there with the animals.
2: I was going to say, yeah. Can you imagine that experience? Yeah, that's what I was going to say.
1: Yeah,
2: imagine that.
1: That would be cool.
2: Like, how many children, four young children came by bus?
1: The Adelaide Zoo, I don't know if they still do it, but you can sleep overnight
2: in
1: the Adelaide Zoo in the... the nocturnal
2: with the
1: area.
2: Nocturnal yeah. little creatures.
1: Yes,
2: just bring your sleeping bag.
1: Yes,
2: I reckon.
1: Yes, they do.
0: Nice,
1: but that's what my son did that with his school.
2: That's a great idea.
1: I think that's wonderful. But yeah, I wouldn't mind. I'd stay there until the next day.
2: It'd be interesting to see, you know, the sounds and the animals and
1: It depends what time of year you went, of course.
2: Well, that's true.
1: yourself.
2: Yeah.
1: But yeah, no, they should be doing a voiceover. I think.
2: Oh, I don't.
0: You think you're right, Patty.
2: The two
0: it's
2: women.
0: Not that difficult, is it?
2: No.
0: Maybe some sort of drone or something. You know, you could fly it over and see if someone's still there.
1: But I suppose if it's a wildlife park in Barnardo, how do they get it all out so people
2: hear
1: it?
2: That was going to be my question, actually.
1: Yeah, they're quite
2: being
1: big.
2: Such a big premise. Although, I guess you'd have to have those sound systems in every section. It still can happen.
1: Because if something happens, how do they let people know that there's an animal
2: that's
1: on
2: true.
1: The loose or
2: that's
1: something?
2: True.
0: Do they have to pay any extra because they got more time in there? Or?
1: You're the only person who would think that. Michael.
2: Charge them. Double time.
0: No, they charge you a fee to get you out. That's right. I forgot. It's of course. Now I'm with it. It's about the extra income.
1: Yeah.
0: You leave them in there and it's a couple of hundred to get you
2: out. Lock a few in there.
0: Yeah. Is that right? Is that how it works?
1: I have no idea. Okay. But staff live there. So why aren't they checking?
0: Oh, exactly. What is happening?
1: If everyone's gone.
2: I don't know. Yeah. I give up.
0: Don't give up, Helen.
2: No, you don't.
0: No giving up.
1: But, you know, being, I'd like to be with the gorillas.
0: There's a fantastic joke about gorillas and a sister.
1: Oh.
0: I'm going to tell you off air, Patty, and if you like
1: you.
0: It, no, we'll do
2: Which
0: it
2: one?
0: Next week.
2: But go see the gorillas.
0: No, yeah, it's a good story.
1: Is it?
0: Yeah, it's
1: But,
0: really
1: yeah,
0: good.
1: No, I love gorillas. And
2: Well, they say they're close to being human,
1: right?
0: Yes.
2: I mean, they nurture their little babies.
1: Yes.
2: And
1: well, they are.
2: Like... They're pretty close to being,
1: well,
2: you know.
1: Supposedly, we've originated
2: from them. Well, that's another that's another theory. Another theory, absolutely.
0: Beautiful. I thought we originated from fish.
2: Fish?
0: Yeah.
1: Oh, no, it was the little speck that just started growing and growing. And
0: yeah.
2: A little, what do you call it?
0: Fish egg.
1: Fish egg.
2: Fish egg. Oh, my goodness.
0: They're similar to bed bugs. Yeah, there's a similarity with that. Yeah, you've got to be careful. You think it's a bed bug, but it's actually...
2: And you've just squashed a human being.
0: Yeah, exactly.
2: You've killed a human being.
0: I mean, hello.
2: I don't know. Anyway, but I don't get it. They said they found the exit.
0: I'm going to have to send Patty an invoice shortly.
1: And it was only... It was only 6 minutes past.
2: I know.
1: I mean, what do the people that work there do? Just 6 o'clock and they're gone.
0: I met someone like that last night on the phone, honestly, when
2: Did you?
0: Tried to find somewhere to stay.
2: Mm-hmm.
0: I was out here, by the way, in the corridor here, or the
1: auditorium,
0: of course. And the Italian guys came and...
1: Oh, yeah.
0: They were very helpful.
1: Aren't they lovely?
0: They're lovely guys. Yeah, they're doing
1: Joyce
0: a show.
1: Joyce and Alexander.
0: Yeah, yeah, very helpful. And they were a bit concerned about me because I'd started sort of measuring out my bed for the stage.
2: Oh, my goodness.
0: They said, listen, no. Have you got permission to do this?
2: So is that where you...
1: Well, I've seen a video of them changing their clothes.
0: Oh, really?
2: Oh, say what?
0: Oh,
2: yeah. Paddy sees everything.
1: So things happen here, though.
0: I know.
2: Paddy knows everything.
0: It could have been like a night at the zoo for me, couldn't it?
1: It could have.
0: You know.
1: Yeah. But they are lovely.
0: I thought the lounge might work. I was actually thinking of the lounge.
1: It's very comfortable.
0: Yeah,
1: I'll tell you that.
0: Yeah, I think we
1: next
0: might.
1: Time
0: I'll
1: if
0: let you
1: want.
0: Know next
1: yeah.
0: week, okay?
1: If you need somewhere to stay.
0: Yeah, okay with that?
1: Yeah, definitely.
2: Oh, you could stay.
0: No, I'm serious.
1: And so am I.
2: Oh, my. This show is going.
0: So where were we talking? I forgot.
2: The zoo, Michael. We're talking. You could.
0: Oh, the zoo.
2: You could stay at the zoo.
1: Six. Because I said it was 6:06.
2: Yeah, wasn't that
1: nice? And I noticed. So where were all the staff?
2: And don't people walk around in those uniforms?
0: Shocking, isn't it? You know, Inspector Morse is on the case there.
2: Another inspector now.
1: I know.
0: You know him, Inspector Morse?
1: Oh, yes.
0: He's handling this.
1: But I do know a lot of people that...
0: He's a friend of Inspector Clouseau's.
2: I was going to say
1: 9
2: that.
1: To 5, and that means 5's when they walk out. They don't care.
2: Okay.
1: News time.
0: Oh, it's the news. Is it? What time is it? 10 o'clock.
1: Mm.
0: Wow.
3: 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It is Wednesday, the 14th of October, and you are with Ellis Gelios. Labor is facing growing political pressure as high inflation and fall rate rises this year squeeze households. Anthony Albanese has told colleagues Labor will again kick with the wind in the fourth quarter, saying One Nation, the Greens and Coalition are fighting for the fringes, while his government focuses on long-term investment. Treasurer Jim Chalmers has warned One Nation's momentum is unlikely to fade quickly, saying economic pressure and algorithmic rage bait is fueling anger, and Labor must not scold voters drawn to a nostalgic message, but show it can deliver change on housing and tax. An 18-year-old P-plater accused of driving into a crowd of Newcastle Knights fans has been hit with 8 more charges. Indica Bambrick Samasinga allegedly injured 10 people, including a 5-year-old girl and 67-year-old man, who were critically injured as thousands lined the streets on the 3rd of October to farewell the team to its first grand final in 25 years in the NRL. The new charges include dangerous driving causing grievous bodily harm and 6 counts of causing bodily harm by misconduct, taking the total to 17 charges. He was initially refused bail, then released after 6 nights in custody to live with his mother in Sydney under strict conditions, and is due in Newcastle local court on Thursday. Anthony Albanese says the government will do everything it can to stop the abhorrent livestream of a US firing squad execution being shown in Australia. US Defense Secretary Pete Hegseth said last week the execution of Nidal Hassan, convicted of killing 13 people at a Texas military base in 2009, would be streamed publicly, though Vice President J.D. Vance cast doubts and President Donald Trump says he will make the final call. Mr. Albanese says the idea is completely abhorrent and Australia opposes the death penalty. And Queensland is proposing to strip human rights protections from all prisoners, saying it will put victims first. The bill would stop corrective services having to make decisions compatibly with human rights, meaning prisoners, including those on remand, could not complain to the Human Rights Commission. In sport, Brisbane Olympics 2032 will search for a new chief executive, with CEO Cindy Hook to depart at the end of her contract. She was appointed in December 2022. To weather in Adelaide on this Wednesday, it's a partly cloudy day. Light winds are becoming easterly to southeasterly, 15 to 20 kilometres an hour in the early morning, top today of 20 and a minimum of 9. More news in an hour.
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1: 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I'm Helen and I'm here with Michael and Patty.
2: Did you almost forget his name then? You sort of hesitated.
1: Well, funny that, because Michael, what was I calling you the first time we were introduced and we had our... I was calling you
3: Tony?
1: Tony or Richard or Giovanni.
2: Or it looks like a Giovanni. Richard.
1: I think I was calling you Richard.
2: You look like a Richard.
1: You do look like a Richard.
2: Yes.
3: You know what Richard means, don't you?
2: Dick.
3: Yeah. Oh, is that where you're going with that?
2: No.
1: All right, let's... Okay. Pull in, guys.
2: It doesn't mean that.
1: Pull it in, guys. That's the shortened version of it.
3: Okay.
2: It's like with Patty, people like to go Pat, and I hate it.
1: Oh, no, I can't call you Pat.
2: I hate
3: no,
2: Pat,
3: we're not
2: and there's only two people in my life.
3: We don't want to get Patty upset,
2: no,
3: do we, Helen?
2: Not after our last conversation.
1: She is queen.
3: So we're not going to talk for a while.
1: No.
3: Serious, that's going to be the remedy. We're just not going to talk.
1: We just keep Patty happy. That's right. She is queen, right?
2: No,
3: I don't think that. No. She's the manager.
2: Yes.
1: She's the manager. We have to manage her.
3: Yeah, exactly.
1: Hey, Michael.
3: Yes.
1: What is on your show? We haven't talked about today. It's 1 o'clock.
3: Yeah,
1: what's going
3: talk.
1: On
3: yeah,
1: with you?
3: Let's put the cap
2: on. Yeah.
4: Hold on.
1: He's putting his little sports cap on everyone.
2: Sports Talk is the show.
3: Yeah. No, thank you. Sports Talk, 1 o'clock till 2 o'clock here on 5EBI FM. Today, we're going to be talking to the Rescue Bat Squad.
1: Bats?
3: Oh. Now, that's not sporty. I just want to explain why. Yeah, no, real bats.
1: Not Batman.
3: Batman as well.
2: If he's available.
3: It costs a lot to bring him in. But we're apparently, as you know, Live Golf, and with the support of the Premier, and you know his name, what's his help?
1: Milanauskas.
3: You love saying that name.
1: Well, I'll welcome.
3: No, but you do, don't you? You talk a lot about him.
1: Yeah, but not in a good... Okay, keep talking.
2: Is this because he's cut the trees down?
3: Correct.
2: Mm.
3: Correct. Yeah. Now, I've met these lovely ladies on the phone. I haven't met them, but they are very friendly, and they're very well schooled about what's going on. And I just thought how we always try and promote sport as an up and positive, and everyone's happy about it, and it's a, you know, and there's a nice journey that people are taking by being associated. But this is a bit concerning because they're cutting down all the trees, Patty.
2: I know.
1: I know, it is sad.
2: You don't need to tell me. I know that.
3: Okay.
2: Because my daughter's very, very, very avid about this.
3: Okay.
2: And she even rang the Premier's office, but he didn't want to talk to her.
3: That's disappointing, isn't it?
2: Because, for golf... And now they've gone broke. So what does that mean for South Australia now, for Adelaide?
3: Well...
2: Are they going to come or not?
3: Well, they're trying to relaunch it as Live.20. That's the plan. And there's some private equity money.
2: Now?
3: No, I'm not. I'm not funny, Patty, please.
2: You are. And,
3: not funny at all. And, Live. And, the Arabs or the... Saudi Arabia, they're finished with it.
2: Yes.
1: Okay.
3: They wanted nothing
1: to
3: do with it.
1: Now.
3: No, spent millions, billions, by the way, trying to get this thing to go.
2: Well, it did.
3: Adelaide, have you gone to it? It's very popular, you know.
2: I hate golf.
3: Here?
2: Yes.
3: Massively popular.
2: Yes.
1: So they have chopped down the trees, though, have they?
3: Apparently.
2: Yes.
1: They have.
3: Yeah, they're chopping them as we speak.
2: Yeah, and they're also chopping them for something else as well, isn't it? The motor...
3: Of course, the bikes, that's happening over this area.
2: Yeah. Unbelievable.
3: So the bats are all falling.
2: Where are they going to live now?
1: Malinowskis's house.
2: Yeah,
3: the Port Augusta. They're moving back up there. Apparently.
2: Are they? Okay, interesting.
3: No, there's very big problems up there with lead. Did you know that
2: in Port Augusta?
3: Yeah, yeah.
2: Wow.
3: So the bats were there, and you know what happened? They all died of lead. That's true.
1: Oh dear.
2: Yeah, wow.
3: So they're not going to Port Augusta because they'll die. But
1: so why did you mention that?
2: Didn't you just say that they're going to Port Augusta?
3: Well, they were thinking of it.
2: Oh, so but if it's gonna going to kill them.
3: But it's no good. Yeah, it's not a good idea. So they put out a newsletter that don't go to Port Augusta.
1: So, where are they going?
3: No, we don't know. We're going to try and find out today.
1: 5EBI Studios.
3: Is there any room for them here?
1: In the back?
3: No, we've
2: got the back.
1: The back.
2: Oh, yeah, they can hang up there. Keep certain people out as
3: Security.
2: Yeah, security.
3: Here we go. Yeah.
1: Oh, my. Yeah, what a sight
2: and
1: that would
2: who
1: be.
2: Who else are you talking to
3: oh,
2: today?
3: Oh, that's right. Yeah.
1: We're stuck on the bats.
3: Oh, so the bats are coming. Oh, the rocket launchers. The Adelaide Uni and some of the unis have just been in a competition.
2: Excellent.
3: Yeah, and they launch rockets.
2: Yes.
1: Wow.
2: Yes.
3: Yeah, and they get judged on how well the rocket obviously goes up and then has to safely come back. That's the key. Okay.
2: So a lot of them blow up in there?
3: Not really. No. I don't think they do. No, I think they're very... Well good done. At what they're doing.
1: Mm. So obviously they've built these rockets from scratch. Right?
3: Yes. Oh, yeah, yes, yeah. It's yes, all yes, development. And then table tennis, which I know you like, Patty.
2: Oh,
3: yeah. You're a very
2: I
3: good
2: love
3: table
2: it.
3: Tennis player.
2: I am.
3: I know.
2: Mm.
3: I've seen all your trophies.
1: You might have to challenge Michael.
2: There's no trophy.
1: To a match.
2: But I do
3: In your
2: love,
3: office, you've got all
2: Oh,
3: these,
2: that's right.
1: All the trophies.
3: Yeah.
2: But I do love table tennis.
3: Well, I've got the chief executive, Paul. He's a lovely guy. Just would you believe I bumped into him this morning, which was really bizarre.
1: Of course
3: as we were
1: so
3: walking
1: would.
3: Here he was and no it was very weird and not really and the point I'm trying to make is he's bringing in a lady who's a senior
1: right,
3: she's only 98 and
2: are you
3: she's looking for a husband.
2: stop it All right, next story. That's enough.
1: Have we got any 18-year-olds around here?
2: No, sad.
3: Well, no, not
2: sad.
3: At all. Apparently, Ellis is still looking for
2: him. Yes, Ellis might be a candidate. But he's not here today.
3: Oh,
2: so.
1: We can arrange something.
3: Yeah, we could, couldn't we?
2: I don't know what to believe with him.
3: No, I'm sorry, I don't want you not to believe anything, Patty.
1: Lost
3: That's not
1: words.
3: Fair to you.
2: No.
3: Poor Helen.
2: No. Well, mainly me.
3: Well, yeah.
2: Because, you know, I'll have to deal with you all the time.
3: No, you don't.
1: All right. How about? Hey, listen. Let's have a.
3: Can you serve breakfast in the mornings here, just out of interest?
2: Oh my goodness! This
1: three-course meal.
2: Today we're out of control.
1: Badly. What are we going to do with him?
3: I'm sorry. I really
1: we
3: am.
1: Don't
3: folks.
1: Apologize.
3: No, I apologize.
1: No,
2: there's no.
3: I
2: apologies.
3: Don't want you to feel good. Okay.
2: We want people to. To listen to us
3: they
2: and
3: are
2: laugh.
3: Listening.
1: Yeah.
2: And laugh.
3: They are.
2: And not
3: These
2: be miserable.
3: Phones are just
2: and
3: going
2: yeah,
3: off.
2: Yeah, yeah. And we can't answer them because we're on air. The phone just keep ringing. So if you do call,
3: yes.
2: Call when there's music on.
3: 8211-7066. Yeah. Say hello to us. We'd love to say hello.
2: Yes.
1: All right. And that's at 1 o'clock. We better 1 o'clock to 1 o'clock.
3: That's it. Patty's okay with that. Are you okay with me coming back at 1 o'clock?
2: Yes, yes.
1: She's looking forward. Okay. Speaking of going forward, Rowan McKenzie, a UK prepper with about $598,000 worth of supplies in a bunker under her home, says a family of four needs at least $9,500 in emergency cash for a month of food, water, and supplies, or about $1,900 per person for 3 weeks if rationed, including a 3-day bug out bag. What is a bug out anyway?
2: No idea.
1: Yeah, she says you don't need a bunker, just a plan with 7 days of food you actually eat, water, power sources, a radio, printed contacts, cash, documents, medicine, and sanitation gear. The advice comes as the UK government is urging a 3-day home supply for blackouts or attacks, with ministers warning war risk is rising.
2: Well,
1: how much?
2: That's interesting because there's a lot of.
1: No, that's fine, Patty. I was just going to say, how much cash do you think is comfortable to keep lying around the house?
2: Well, it's going on in a lot of the European countries now where mm-hmm. they are being told to have 3 days' supply of food, etc. Really? Yes, yes. Because of what's going on in the
1: around
2: world.
1: The world.
2: Yeah, so to be prepared. And so it's not just the UK. I know Germany, even where what. There's another country where they've told children what to do if anything happens. Mm. And that's scary.
1: Very.
2: That is very scary. Very. We're lucky being so far away from it all. But yes, but Europe is getting prepared because they're not. They don't know. Well, you don't know, do you?
3: Mm. Apparently there's problems in Cuba.
2: Yes, that's because of America. Yeah. America.
1: Again, it's always exactly.
2: They're causing trouble over
3: very
2: there.
3: Very serious problems now. Yeah. For in the food chain.
2: Yeah.
1: Mm. Yeah. I was going to say, is it because of Donald Trump?
3: Well, it is.
2: Of course.
1: You know, the Iran conflict.
2: He's had his eye on Cuba. No, that hasn't that, settled.
1: That's what I mean.
2: Iran hasn't. He's had his eye on Cuba.
1: A long time.
2: For a bit now. Mm.
1: Like, there's messes everywhere, isn't is
2: that
1: it?
2: That he's got it. That are being caused by politics.
1: Yeah.
2: Yeah. For no reason.
1: Just likes to make trouble.
2: Well, Argentina, he took the leader, didn't he? Arrest him. Was it Argentina? Yeah. Just went in, took him out.
1: Oh, that's right. Just took him out. Yeah.
3: Yes, that's
1: just
3: correct.
1: Just likes doing it.
2: And nobody says anything.
1: No stopping that man.
2: But no countries or anything say anything. And I find it shocking. So if Anthony Albanese went into Papua New Guinea and did the same thing.
3: Mm.
2: There'd be outrage.
1: I don't know.
2: There'd be outrage. Honestly, you can't just do things without.
1: Yeah, anyway. but he does.
2: And
1: but
2: it's
1: he does.
2: A scary
3: There's
2: time.
3: A problem there. I think you can.
2: Yeah. Well.
1: Well, he can.
2: He can.
3: He can.
2: He can. And now with this public execution, why would you be streaming it?
1: Crazy.
2: They're going to live stream. A major.
1: Yes.
2: And he was found guilty of murdering 13 people or something, I don't know. But they're going to live stream it so the whole world can look at it. Mm. Why?
1: I don't think they've okayed that, have they, Patty?
2: No, they have.
1: No, they have.
2: And our government's saying that it should be stopped. You can't live
1: That's
2: stream
1: terrible.
2: If you choose a firing squad in 2026. Mm. My goodness.
3: It's a firing squad.
2: A firing squad, and they're going to televise it.
1: I don't believe this.
2: In 2026.
3: Which state
2: That's
3: of America
2: barbaric.
3: Is that? Do you know?
2: No.
3: No.
2: Barbaric. No, it's well, it's because his army, it's the defence force.
3: Oh, the defence are handling it, yeah.
2: Mm. But, yeah, to have such stuff in this day and age, that what's going on is just,
1: it's
2: just
1: shocking,
2: flabbergasted.
1: It is.
2: So this doesn't surprise me that they're all trying to sort things out and get themselves prepared. But can you still buy radios? Can you? I don't know.
3: Wow, hold on.
2: I was wondering.
3: That's what people need to hear us.
2: Yeah. Or no.
3: They can go online.
2: You can go online. But even radios. But, you know, remember the little transistors and stuff. Yeah.
1: Things that little trannies.
2: Because a lot of people have it on their alarm, on their clocks, their digital clocks and stuff like that.
3: Yes.
2: But, yeah, it's just when you said a radio. And I thought, but true, people do listen to us. I didn't even think of that. Because I'm thinking website. Apps, you know.
3: Yes.
1: Medicine.
2: Yeah.
1: Oh, goodness, that's pretty scary.
2: Yeah,
1: imagine hearing
2: is.
1: That here in Australia.
2: Yeah, I know.
1: You know, and
2: I mean,
1: how would you feel? I appreciate what you said. We're far away in one respect. But imagine, you know, somebody's coming even to invade you or, get ready.
3: Mm.
1: Oh, yeah. That is unthinkable, isn't it?
2: And it's happening over there, and it's not only the UK that are getting prepared.
1: Wow.
3: I went to the Cotswolds recently. They're so nice, the people there. Honestly. The Cotswolds?
1: What's
2: Who are
1: that?
3: It's in England. It's all where, you know, where there's a lot of farming and...
2: Oh, okay.
3: So beautiful, Patty, and the old... So lovely. And the people... Oh, God, so pleasant.
1: Mm.
3: Everyone,
2: well, that's what you think
3: so
2: of
3: nice.
2: The villages.
3: But it was. It was exactly that. Yeah. I'm serious. It was exactly that.
2: That everyone's nice.
3: They couldn't help you enough, you know. Yeah. They could see me. Oh, this poor bloke, there's no idea what he's doing. But they were very friendly, and that's the thing that stood out for me, how nice these people were.
2: No, I think it's just your appearance where people feel that. that they have to
1: what you think,
2: you know, protect you.
1: They feel sorry for you.
3: That's what it is. No, yeah. I didn't. Thank you for letting me know, guys. I had no idea. No.
2: But you find that a lot in
3: that's
2: Europe.
3: How much self-awareness I've got. Yeah.
2: But yeah, in Europe you'll find that. Yeah. Like in the small towns and the villages and lovely. That. They're so lovely and so welcoming.
1: Yeah, welcoming. Very warm.
2: Very warm. Very warm. Yeah, it's lovely. Yeah. And here too. I mean, because I live close to Gawler, and my kids went to Gawler's primary school, and they were so lovely because I used to drop the kids off and then go and have a coffee. And you're walking, and everyone's going, "Oh, good morning, good morning."
1: Yeah, isn't that lovely?
2: And I thought, my goodness, that's lovely because you don't see that here in the suburbs in the city. Yeah,
1: no.
2: And yeah, it's nice.
1: Very nice. Okay, more music.